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6: Play for you the portion of the interview with President Trump that did not air. And we got to just back it up a little bit, and then I'll cue it up for you. But I got the answers I wanted, which is, he knows about and he's going after Pickaxe Mountain. And you say, what is Pickaxe Mountain? The Iranians had 3 nuclear sites that Donald Trump obliterated. 3. Fodor was the first deep one that they built, but they didn't build it so deep. Then they took a look and they measured it and they said, you know, we got to go deeper. And he said he's going to get it. Here's the rest of my interview with the president.
7: I got 2 people plus a half against me. No, I would love to do something like that. I can't imagine they do it, but if they would do it, I would do it.
6: Oh, you'd get the Vice President, Marco Rubio. You'd get Senator Cruz. You'd be a great moderator. I really urge you to do that.
7: Okay.
6: Now, if the Democrats win the House, they're going to impeach you. And I don't care what the argument is. They're just going to find a way to impeach you. You know, J.D. Vance could represent you, and he can be in the Senate doing the same thing. Have you thought about that? He's a good lawyer.
7: Well, I don't like to think about it too much because I think we're going to do well. In fact, a man just walked into my office, the Speaker of the House, Mike Johnson, is great.
6: Great Speaker.
7: He's doing a great job. Don't forget, we have a majority of 2, 3. if we hit four, we're like, you know, we're like, we don't know what to do. We have so many. And we've gotten all this stuff done. We got the great, big, beautiful bill done. And, you know, I'll tell you just a fast story. Yesterday, we had a lot of people. They're building a heliport because for years they should have had it built at the White House. You know, they're landing in the mud all the time. And so we're building a little heliport, not that little, actually, but a heliport. And they were working on Sunday, and I went out to see the men. I said, remember this, no tax on overtime, okay? Think of it. Ah. They're working on a Sunday, no tax. And they all cheered. I said, who voted against Trump? They said, nobody. So, you know.
6: All right, I've got three suggestions for you. Number one, there was an essay in the Washington Post, Make American the Official Language of America, Not English. I think you ought to look at that because it's a good idea.
7: All right. Number
6: two, The Ruthless Podcast gets more people than any other podcast. You ought to have them to the White House and do The Ruthless Podcast. Do you know them? Carolyn Leavitt did it.
7: The Ruthless Podcast. I did hear of it. I mean, you know, I'm not afraid to do any of these things.
6: Oh, they're the best, and they're pretty rollicking.
7: Then we'll
6: Carolyn will tell you about
7: it. Okay with me.
6: And then finally, we've got an AM radio law up on the Hill. And you've got Speaker Johnson there. I think Steve Scalise doesn't like the bill. Maybe you can break the speaker arm a little bit to get...
7: No, I like the idea. Look, AM is the home of Rush, you know, the famous Rush. Remember when he used to go Barack Hussein and he'd scream the word Hussein, Barack Hussein Obama? No, a lot of our people are on AM radio. The answer is I'm very much onto it. We're pushing it hard. Mr. Speaker, could you just say hello? This is Hugh Hewitt.
8: I love Hugh Hewitt, and Hugh, I used to be a broadcaster on AM radio, so I'm with
7: you.
6: Oh, well, Mr. Speaker, thank you. Get in there and get Mr. Scalise to go with you and get that thing to the floor, because we need it to keep...
7: Well, I think we can handle Steve. I do. I really do. He's actually a very good guy. Will you please work on that?
8: He's a great guy. We'll be working.
7: Oh, I didn't know that we're having a problem. I know we're back into it 100%. Nothing's going to happen to AM radio that's bad, okay?
6: All right. I'm looking forward to your speech Thursday night. You want to give us a preview?
7: It's just going to be a speech like a lot of my speeches. I tell you, we got... A lot of good reviews between, you know, we went out underneath the most beautiful structure you've ever seen, carved into the mountain, and there's never been such a beautiful, you know, the radical left wants to take it down, right? They want to rip that down. But we did the three of them, and then we did on July 4th. It was exciting because we had 425,000 people, and there was a little lightning, so some brilliant person said, everybody got to go, have to go home. So the place goes from packed to empty. And then I heard about that, and I said, have them come back. We had 150,000 people come back. And I said, I thought I was going to make the speech at 3 in the morning. Somebody said, some genius, you said, no, we'll make it in a couple of weeks, sir. I said, are you kidding?
6: You're crazy.
7: But I ended up making the speech at 11:30, and it was well-received, and people loved it. And we had a tremendous crowd. You saw that. And so we do pretty well in that regard, you.
6: Great speech, Mr. President. Go get Pickaxe Mountain and don't keep the speaker waiting. I appreciate your time, sir.
7: Okay, and we will do that. We're going to take out Pickaxe Mountain. Tell the Iranians to be ready.
6: I will.
7: Let them know we're coming, okay? There's not a damn thing they can do about it. All right. Thanks a lot, you.
6: I love to make news. And when you have President Trump, it's hard not to make news because he's the best interview in America. And I think the news is, you don't want to be standing anywhere near Pickaxe Mountain for the next few weeks. And the debates could be, we'd get 100 million people watching the Republican candidates for president if Donald Trump was the moderator. And I also think we got more of a lesson in structural engineering than I had expected. It was an analogy to the MOU, and instead I got schooled on, I don't know anything about building buildings, I do homes. And entitled, what's that? Side Saddle. That's a new one. And you always learn something with the President of the United States. So my question is it always is after the President is on? What'd you think? 1-800-520-1234. A lot of news in there. I don't think we're going back to an MOU. I do not believe we're going back to the MOU. I also think he's right about the Iranian people. I just wanted to double check that. They are merciless. These are fanatics. And we're not dealing with a normal regime. We're dealing with a regime that will kill everyone in sight. And I think, I really believe this is the best thing that could, this is the most important legacy that Donald Trump has. The most important legacy that he has is the collapse of the Islamic regime. I just talked about this with Rahm Emanuel last hour. And with Rahm Emanuel, I pointed out, The JCPOA, it did not allow inspectors to go wherever the Iranians didn't want them to go. So they had all these secret nuclear sites, and they're saying, well, we had inspectors. They weren't allowed to inspect where we needed them to inspect, like Pickaxe Mountain. And I hope we've got a massive ordnance penetrator that's big enough to get down there, because they are building the doomsday machine down there. The number one thing, he put the blockade back on today. That's great. I know people call me a war hawk. By the way, Dwayne, I don't think my call screener is working, because I got all the lines are closed, allegedly, on my screen. And whenever the president's on, we get like 1,000 phone calls. 1-800-520-1234. I'll take your phone calls on the president, and we will, of course, Dwayne will transcribe, post the interview like he always does. And my friends in AM radio will be very pleased to know that. I got notes today. White House put the interview on the run sheet. They said, cue it, talking to President Trump. So all day long I've been calls, and I hate it when they do that, because then everybody lobbies me to try and get a question in for the president. And I don't listen to any of them except my friends in the business. And I'm not worried. I'm only going to do this until the end of 2028. I want to see how the story ends. But the rest of the people, they all have crazy questions. It's absolute crazy questions. But someday I'm going to get them to talk about the real estate business, because there's nothing like the real estate business. I was a lawyer to big developers. And there are two kinds, private and public. And among the private, there are those who put their names on the building and those that call it XYZ Development Corp, and they change the name every time. Donald Trump is in the first category, and they all have one thing in common: extraordinary competence and confidence. Even if, as the market does demand, some of their projects fail. And I think it's a absolutely unmatched training ground for executive decision making. Your phone calls when we come back, 1-800-520-1234 on the QQ It Show.

0: With SRN News, I'm Keith Peters in Washington. In an interview for the Salem Radio Network's Hugh Hewitt Show, President Trump says the attacks on ships and recurring strikes show that Iran did not intend to honor the ceasefire deal.
1: It was a test. We didn't know. It didn't look. Memorandum of understanding with when you're dealing with sleazebags don't mean much. And they don't mean much when you're dealing with honorable people, too, because it's a memorandum of understanding. It doesn't mean much. And I said, why are we even, it's a standard tactic in the U.S. that you go to a memorandum of understanding and then you go to the deal. I said, just go to the deal first. But you know what? It was sort of a test. And they weren't there. They didn't honor the test. We had it. We had this deal settled numerous times. I said, watch. I guarantee, watch. And they never followed it.
0: Moments after the military announced the new strikes, President Trump called it another major attack. 2 days after the death of South Carolina Senator Lindsey Graham, Governor Henry McMaster says he's obligated to pick someone to serve out Lindsey Graham's Senate term.
2: This irreplaceable man, this extraordinary man, for the remainder of his term. Lindsey took care of his little sister in years long departed. It's my honor to ask his little sister, Darlene Graham, to finish his work for him now.
0: Darlene Graham Nardone will serve the remaining months of his term, which ends in January. Senate Majority Leader John Thune says she will be sworn in Tuesday afternoon. A special election next month will determine the new Republican nominee for Graham's seat. On Wall Street, the Dow down by 138 points, the NASDAQ dropped 408. This is SRN News.
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8: Welcome back, America. I'm Hugh Hewitt. I got a lot of clips here, but I do want to take at least a call. Don in L.A., what do you think of the president?
9: Oh, hi, Hugh. Great. He's in great form, as always, with a great interviewer. But, Mr. Trump said the Iranian people can't rise up unless they're armed. Right. Well, duh. What are we doing to arm them? You know, we need something not better than the cockamamie plan he started out with, to send them through the Kurds, and then the Kurds hang on to the weapons. No, ourselves... Our intelligence, Israeli intelligence, there should be 1,000 rat lines going into every province of Iran, getting these people light infantry weapons, organizing them so they can fight. We can protect them from the air. We can have them use drones. We can drop bombs on them. We have air superiority. let's do this thing. There are boots on the ground.
8: I hope you are right, Don. It would take a lot of weapons, though, and it would take our air support. I want to start by blowing up Pickaxe Mountain, though, and that made me very happy. Thank you, Don. I want to play for you Prime Minister Netanyahu on Meet the Press yesterday with Kristen Welker, cut number 3.
10: Well, thank you. I'm frankly in a state of shock because, as President Trump said, Lindsay was so vibrant. He was so full of life. He was so full of energy and dedication that it's hard to accept the fact that he is no more. I think America has lost a great patriot. Israel has lost one of the great champions of the American-Israeli alliance. And frankly, I've lost a beloved friend who I've had for many decades. There's just no one like him.
8: He went on to say this, cut number 4.
10: In Israel, it's grief. In Iran, it's celebration, because Lindsay never confused good and evil. He knew exactly where the Iranian regime is. He thought it was a great danger, not merely to Israel and to America's allies in the Middle East, but to America itself. And he just never wavered, you know. He was so clear. He had clarity. He had courage. He had convictions that he believed were at the basis of America. That's I always use it like the Superman comics. You remember freedom, justice, and the American way. He represented these traditional values, and Kristen, he never flinched.
8: Yeah, he didn't. One more cut. Prime Minister Netanyahu yesterday, cut number 5.
10: Well, he was absolutely fearless. You know, we spoke about it more than once, but he was fearless, as he should be. He's a leader in public life, and you have to take those risks. But I frankly hope to have many more years of friendship with him, and enjoyed his indefatigable and incorrigible honesty. He was very honest about his views. And the amazing thing about Lindsey Graham is he put it directly. You know, he said, I stand with Israel openly. I know that the winds of fashion blow in another way. I couldn't care less. Sometimes he'd incorporate some words that I won't repeat now, but he was just so clear, so courageous, both for his own personal safety, but also for what he believed was absolutely necessary for America. And he believed that Israel's security and America's security are intertwined. It wasn't just a spin or anything like that. It was something he held deeply for many decades, and I could see his contributions, because he sometimes tried to out-negotiate me. You know, it's just unbelievable. You know, we had, with 3 American presidents, with President Clinton, President Obama, and President Trump, we had memorandums of understandings for support for Israel's military, which, by the way, I think we have time now to, we've come of age and we're able to draw them down to zero. But he would argue with me. He would say, no, you know, for ballistic missile defense, that's important for you. It's important for America. Whatever is the number, it has to be bigger. And I said, Lindsey, we can do with a smaller number. He said, no, you can't. And then he would go to the Senate and actually, can you imagine this? He would outbid the Prime Minister of Israel. He said, I'm not getting a single vote in South Carolina for that, because, you know, there are very few Jews in South Carolina. And the people, yes, they support Israel. My

0: No.
1: I cannot imagine what you and your family have gone through. Boy, y'all want power. God, I hope you never get it. I hope the American people can see through this sham. That you knew about it and you held it. You had no intention of protecting Dr. Ford. None. She's as much of a victim as you are. God, I hate to say it because these have been my friends. But let me tell you, when it comes to this, you're looking for a fair process. You came to the wrong town at the wrong time, my friend. Do you consider this a job interview?
0: The advice and consent role is like a job
1: interview. You consider that you've been through a job interview.
0: I've been through a process of advice and consent under the Constitution. Which
1: would you say you've been through hell?
0: I've been through hell and then some.
1: This is not a job interview.
0: Yeah.
1: This is hell.
0: This
1: is going to destroy the ability of good people to come forward because of this crap. Your high school yearbook. You have interacted with professional women all your life, not one accusation. You're supposed to be Bill Cosby when you're a junior and senior in high school. And all of a sudden you got over it. It's been my understanding that if you drug women and rape them for 2 years in high school, you probably don't stop. Here's my understanding. If you lived a good life, people would recognize it. Like the American Bar Association has the gold standard. His integrity is absolutely unquestioned. He is the very circumspect in his personal conduct, harbors no biases or prejudices. He's entirely ethical, is a really decent person. He is warm, friendly, unassuming. He's the nicest person. The ABA. And one thing I can tell you, you should be proud of. Ashley, you should be proud of this, that you raised a daughter who had the good character to pray for Dr. Ford. To my Republican colleagues, if you vote no, you're legitimizing the most despicable thing I have seen in my time in politics. You want this seat? I hope you never get it. I hope you're on the Supreme Court. That's exactly where you should be. And I hope that the American people will see through this charade. And I wish you well, and I intend to vote for you, and I hope everybody who's fair-minded will.
2: That is a speech, Mr. Smith Goes to Washington kind of speech, for which Lindsey Graham will always be remembered. Cut number 8, the Justice Kagan confirmation hearings, Lindsey Graham.
3: Now, as we move forward and deal with law of war issues, Christmas Day bomber, where are you at on Christmas Day?
4: Senator Graham, that is an undecided legal issue, which, I suppose I should ask exactly what you mean by that. I'm assuming that the question you mean is whether a person who was apprehended in the United States is...
3: No, I just asked you where you're at on Christmas.
4: You know, like all Jews, I was probably at a Chinese restaurant.
3: Great answer.
2: Yeah, that is the essence of humor, is the setup spike. You got to be able to do that. You got to be able to do that. Here's Senator Scott on CNN with Jake Tapper, remembering his co-seatmate from South Carolina, Lindsey Graham, cut number 9.
5: Well, Jake, America's lost a true statesman. We don't have many left, but he was a true statesman. But I've lost a friend. It is a morning of mourning for me. It's a powerful reminder that life is fleeting, that we are not here very long. If I were to tell stories about Lindsey Graham, one of the most important stories about Lindsey Graham is that when I was a new senator, he welcomed me in. He knew that my path was different. He understood the power of change in South Carolina and how much our state had changed. But he was one of the first folks in the Senate to welcome me in with open arms. And I will say that I do a South Carolina prayer breakfast every year in D.C. And I called Lindsey the first time, and Lindsey says, Tim, if this thing starts before 10 a.m., I'm not coming because I'm not going even if Jesus comes back before 10 a.m. And I just laughed out loud. And, of course, it started at 8:30. And he walked in the door at 8:31, Lindsey Graham. He was just the kind of committed person that you don't really appreciate how much, how committed he was to America. I can't think, Jake, of a more committed public servant to this country. His family was his sister that he adopted when he was 19 and she was 13 because their parents died within 15 months in America. He spent every single day, every weekend going somewhere trying to make America a safer country. And I'll say this, Jake, because of the pain of his past, his father dying of a massive heart attack at, I think it was 69 years old, his mother dying of cancer, Lindsey Graham had a passion for so many of the important issues around cancer research and around taking care of people. He didn't want anyone to feel invisible in his presence. And he used levity and wit to help people go through really hard times. And I got to tell you, it's just a devastating loss for our state of South Carolina and, frankly, for me as an individual.
2: That's a very sincere, he should also say, for the United States of America, for every journalist in America. As I think I mentioned, guest on this program 59 times, a couple of times a year, typically, and always hilarious and smart, wicked smart, as they say up in Boston. Don't go anywhere. I'll be right back on the Hugh Hewitt Show.
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6: I'm going to replay my interview with President Trump next hour in case you weren't in your car and you're getting your car to drive home. I will play it for you again in segments one and two. But that's great fun to do. There's no better interview in the United States than Donald Trump. And I've done it, I don't know, 32, 33 times. He's been on the program. And he always makes news, making news this afternoon, because I prepare and I prepare and I prepare and I prepare. And then I condense and I condense and I condense. It's just like getting ready for a bar exam. You just outline the outline, and you end up with 8 questions in 15 minutes, and you get it done. And he answers questions. And you got to be aware of the news environment. And I was aware of the buckling of the building in New York. He's really aware of it. I didn't expect that long of an answer, but I had no idea what a side saddle was. The guy knows development. He just does. Do you? Any of you know out there how to build a skyscraper? I don't. So pretty awe-inspiring sometimes when you think about the different skill sets he has from any prior president. Let me, however, tell you about buckling buildings. That's what they have in Venezuela. The death toll is over 5,000. It's going to go higher. Tens of thousands of people are missing. We got one report from the BBC. Listen to this.
7: President Delcy Rodriguez has rejected criticism that her government has been acting too slowly, saying thousands of officials have been deployed. We have done everything in our power Well, for the people, their homes are destroyed and they'll be starting from scratch. Diana and her husband do have their baby and consider themselves among the lucky ones, but they have lost everything else and told me that they are really struggling with what their life might look like and where that support is going to come from.
6: 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It's been 18 days since those two earthquakes, 7.2 and 7.5, and they've just begun to respond. Because Food for the Poor is very quick, but it still takes time to collect, pack, and dispatch to their partners in Venezuela, but they are doing it, and the more you contribute, the more they can do it. 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Stay tuned. I'll be right back on the Hugh Hewitt Show.
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9: News this hour from Town Hall. I'm Keith Peters in Washington. The late Lindsey Graham's sister, Darlene Graham Nordone, has been appointed to his Senate seat for the remainder of his term after the South Carolina senator died suddenly over the weekend at the age of 71. Nordone says she wants her older brother to know she can handle this.
10: It is such an honor. Lindsey has always been there for me, and I will be there for him.
9: Senate Majority Leader John Thune says she will be sworn in Tuesday afternoon. A special election next month will determine the new Republican nominee for Graham's seat. The open seat has sparked interest among South Carolina's conservatives. There's a new report on Senator Mitch McConnell's health.
11: Senator Mitch McConnell has for the first time revealed what led to his hospitalization. 84-year-old McConnell said in a statement that a fall was what landed him in the hospital 4 weeks ago. The statement comes after weeks of mounting speculation about the Kentucky Republican's health. McConnell explained his long silence as being hesitant to share the vulnerability that comes with growing older. McConnell said he will not be returning to the Senate quite yet, but continues to work with the staff on Senate business. McConnell had polio in his early childhood and has long acknowledged difficulty walking and climbing stairs. I am Anjwani, Washington.
9: The U.S. has announced a new round of strikes on Iran hours after President Trump said the United States is reinstating a blockade on Iran in the Strait of Hormuz. and in a seeming policy reversal will charge other ships for safe passage. Iran has insisted it controls the critical waterway as another exchange of fire threatened to return to all-out war. On Wall Street, the Dow down by 138 points, the S&P 500 lower by 60. More on these stories at townhall.com.
12: This afternoon will bring sunny to partly cloudy skies with a high of 90. Tonight, expect a crystal clear sky and humid conditions with a low of 70. Tomorrow will be mostly sunny with toasty conditions and a high of 93. By Wednesday, anticipate partly sunny conditions with sweltering heat and a high of 97. Thursday will bring partly sunny skies with toasty conditions and a high of 94. As we head into Friday, it will be hot with sunshine and a few clouds, possibly leading to an afternoon thunderstorm. Expect a high of 93. I'm meteorologist Joe Lundberg on 98.9 FM, The Answer.
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20: This is the Alex Marlowe Show. I'm glad you're here. We had a lot to do today. We'll talk a lot about Lindsey Graham, which is inevitable. We'll give you some Iran war updates, as well as a lot of Democrats behaving very badly over the weekend. But first of all, we got a big shout out. Cincinnati, Ohio, Talk Radio, WMOH 1450, The Ticket, a new live affiliate for the Marlowe Show. I have a deep affection for Cincinnati, so I'm really glad you guys are on board. In fact, I'm kind of shocked we didn't have a Cincinnati affiliate until today. This is, I gotta be on top of this stuff, because I, Ohio, there we go, from the Prager Archives. Shout out WMOH. I've got deep affection for Cincinnati. Ohio is Breitbart country, and we've got a bunch of people in the Cincinnati area and beyond, so I've had a lot of friendships over there, and I've also had a few speaking engagements over there. If you guys ever want to book me to speak, aloha@alexmarlowe.com, send me an email and let me know. I'm hitting the circuit, and I'd love to speak to all of you. I'd love to press the flesh with those in the live audience. All right, let's start with Lindsey Graham. I'll try to give you some takes here that are interesting. Inevitably, some of this will be redundant, is what days like this are like, but some of this hopefully will be new. But the longtime Republican South Carolina senator died over the weekend. I'll start with cause of death. It's something called aortic dissection, which is where there was a tear in his aorta. So cardiovascular disease, which I think took his dad at around the same time. So that does track with something that was probably something that people could have figured out. So emergency responders called to his Capitol Hill home. He had chest pains, cardiac arrest, and he was pronounced dead at George Washington University Hospital. Shout out Master Marlowe and Master Marlowe Jr., who were born there years ago. And he returned from a trip from Ukraine just hours earlier, where he was seen speaking on behalf of Zelensky, pressing the flesh with Zelensky. And there is this image going around of Graham speaking, suggesting that he was looking spry and lively just days earlier. But first of all, that's not how heart attacks work. You guys might know Andrew Breitbart, who is the founder of Breitbart News, died of a heart attack. He seemed spry and lively just days before. But I think if you watch closely this last speech from Graham, I don't think he looked great. He red face, looked a little tired to me. Definitely was not keeping up on his, I think, cardiovascular exercise. I think it was pretty obvious from that. And I say this because I want to get into Graham's life, which was a pretty remarkable singular life in American politics. But I always want to recommend, as someone who comes from a medical family, that some of this stuff, you can see some of this coming. One thing that's an interesting observation that a lot of doctors in my life have had is that most of us kind of know how we're likely to die. And it's based on genetics. It's based off of family history. If you've got history of colon cancer in your family, that's the thing you got to worry about. If you got a history of heart attack in your family, that's what you got to worry about. If you've got history of breast cancer in your family, that's what you got to worry about. If you got a history of addiction, drugs, things like that, those are the things that you have to monitor, and it's not totally fair. I talk a little bit about, you know, my cardiovascular exercise routine. It's because the heart issues, the heart disease, that affects one of the sides of my family. That's why. It's not just about getting a beach body. It's about making sure that you're on top of the thing that's most likely to get you, if something's going to get you. And 71, it feels like this sort of thing could have been monitored, and we could have had Lindsey Graham in the Senate a little while longer. He was up for re-election this year, probably would have won, and it would have been another dependable conservative vote. And that's one of those things where there are screenings that are invasive but are very precise for this specific thing. They actually feed a scope or a camera through your femoral artery, which is a giant artery in your thigh, and they run it all the way up through your heart to screen for stuff like this. And they get a pretty clear picture of what's going on. If you need stents, if you need bypasses, and the medical system can handle this stuff now at this time, but you've got to catch it. And sometimes you've got to be proactive with your health to get some of these screenings done. And I just encourage people to do this, because this is a huge shock in Washington that this happened. And when you learn about this, that with modern medicine, may be preventable. Sad commentary on a sad story in general. But overall, I do want to point that out, that that is a major thing. And there's some really odd reports going on about what happened with the actual death itself. This is from the New York Times. Pretty wild. According to recordings of dispatcher calls obtained by the New York Times, emergency workers responded on Saturday night to a call about a person experiencing chest pains at the senator's Capitol Hill address. The recordings did not name Mr. Graham, who returned from Ukraine hours earlier, but responders could be heard saying they were administering CPR to a person suffering from cardiac arrest. Here's the funny line. According to recordings, the emergency call for help came from a woman in Baltimore who is not identified. She informed responders that the house's door was open, but emergency crews could be heard saying they needed the police to assist a forced entry. So, and then they just drop it. They move on, New York Times article. So apparently a call came from a woman in Baltimore who knew that the door was open, even though the emergency crew said they had to force their way in. So all that is why, if you see any conspiracy theories going around, that's why. Because all that stuff, it's just not neat and tidy yet what happened, especially when you are someone who has a huge, has taken such bold stands about international stuff. And I'll talk about some of those more on the show, but a lot of you have probably seen over the last couple of days footage of some of these pro-IRGC, pro-Mullah protesters in Iran holding up giant posters of Graham with a bullseye on his forehead, crosshairs on his forehead. So they really did not like him, because this is the main thing about Graham's character that I want to convey, and there's a lot to convey about this truly unique American individual, is that he is the proverbial no greater friend, no worse enemy. He's someone who really knows the courage of his convictions, and when he's taken a strong stand on something, he was convincible. He was someone who you could get to over a period of time with persuasive arguments or sweetening the right deal for him. But overall, he was the exact type of person you would want on your team when you agree with him. And he was a very tough person to disagree with, because he did have that rhinoceros skin where whenever he would call people out, he'd be able to do it without fear of any reprisals, without fear of any backlash online or elsewhere. He had the courage of his convictions. And this was the sort of thing that could drive you nuts from time to time. He had a history of supporting all sorts of different things that I thought were not great from Breitbart's perspective. The Gang of Eight amnesty bill in 2013, which I think was very formative to the modern MAGA movement. He was a pro-criminal justice reform guy. He never met an omnibus bill he didn't want to sign. And nonstop foreign interventions, some of them I am sympathetic with. He's a very pro-Israel guy, as am I. But also, you know, nonstop aid to Ukraine, Iraq war, things like that. Also did a bunch of climate stuff, though he came back around on that stuff. But overall, when he was on your side, a lot of the examples that we're seeing lately, a lot of clips circling his just very bold effort to make sure the Kavanaugh confirmation got through, it's exhilarating to watch. And he's someone who really made politics fun and exciting. And this is something that is universally being shared, regardless of if you are someone who is more, I would say, populist nationalist than he was, as I am, or if you're someone who's a hardcore Democrat. Everyone is saying the same thing about this individual, that he really made Washington a fun place. He was a blast. He was funny. He knew how to disagree with people and not take it personally. It was all business, not personal with him whenever you disagreed. And he was a guy who actually was able to try to compromise, build coalitions, and get things passed. And that ultimately is the name of the game in the Senate. It's not to fire off base tweets. It is not necessarily to do the best fundraising. Really, the job is, are you able to get legislation across the finish line? And he was quite good at that. He was quite skilled at it. He was a good coalition builder. And he understood when he needed to make sure that he could get a couple Democrats on board for a certain thing, or whether or not there was a give that he wanted to give to Democrats to show that he was willing to work on stuff for down the road. He had that sort of level of precision and calculation that I think is pretty, it's a great model. It's a great model. And I think a lot of us, he represents an older guard of Republicanism. Some of that is not great. Some of the nonstop foreign intervention stuff, I think, is not aging great. But one thing that I think ages incredibly well with Graham is that he does come from an era you could disagree with someone personally and still work with them. And with someone who you could see beyond whatever was the momentary political topic du jour, and see a greater opportunity to cultivate individuals to be able to pass things of meaning that could potentially help the country. So he was a terrific operator, seemed like a great hang, ultimately a very charismatic person. and a unique figure in American life. I'll have more on this when we come back, plus some cuts of President Trump when we return. This is the Alex Marlowe Show.

0: and In God We Trust? Are we looking at the same things when we're seeing people who are representative of a group of people that's largely pretty tolerant of genocidal terrorist Hamas? It makes you wonder. It makes you stop and think for a second. When we come back, I'm going to wrap up with, I got Tim Walz talking about pardoning an illegal alien sex abuser. I've got Elisa Slotkin lying about the SAVE Act. And I've got a new revelation about Plattner's Totenkopf tattoo that I think is really going to amuse you when we get to that. But first, we are obliged to pay some bills. Let's do that. This is the Alex Marlowe Show.
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0: Shout out to the team, Greg Evan, Sean McConnell, Roger Wicker Jr., Rick Locke, Kira Charlie, Matt Sibyl, Ricky Lopez, Misty Callahan, John Cassio, and Daniel West. Have any of you committed all the names to memory yet? Have any of you done that? One loyal listener said he's trying and hasn't not there yet. All right. So they all deserve a shout out, all working hard on the show. A lot to do that remains. I'll give a shout out to Sam Neill, the Jurassic Park star, died at 78. New Zealand actor. We've just been watching him in Peaky Blinders, which is a pretty good show. But those of you who are Sam Neill fans, and you should be, a couple recs for you. My favorite probably is In the Mouth of Madness, a 1994 John Carpenter movie, which is all Carpenter movies are fantastic, but that's a really underrated one. And he gives a amazing performance in that. Event Horizon is a good one, another sci-fi space horror movie. And for those of you who are into disturbing psychosexual art house films, Possession from 1981, one of the best horror movies ever. Definitely a mood, not one that's just a constant rewatch, but that's my art. So a lot of good stuff from Sam Neill, and God rest his soul. Okay, back to the business of Democrats behaving badly. I got a Ro Khanna, another socialist, worth $300 million with multiple golf course country club memberships, we learned over the weekend. He's finally admitting he got the Graham Plattner endorsement wrong. Here's cut 12.
15: For me, the line always was sexual assault or sexual violence. And as soon as that came out, I was the first person to withdraw my endorsement. But I will say I got that call wrong. And if there's some self-reflection, it is that we all need to see the signs earlier of people who may engage in domestic violence. Look, I wasn't the only one. You had Planned Parenthood. You had Senator Warren. You had the entire Democratic Party. But I did get that call wrong.
0: Who would have seen it coming with Graham Plattner? We all just missed it. There were no signs. We had missed the signs, and we got to be better about seeing the signs. Not all the hyper-aggressive Reddit posts or the fact that he had a literal Totenkopf tattoo, which is the German death head used by Nazi SS guards. So I had an unbelievable moment over the weekend where my two-year-old, Duchess Marlowe Jr., she is now taken to calling people who have crossed her somehow. She now says to them, "You're the baddie. You're the baddie." And I don't know where she got this exactly. But of course, it made me think of that famous sketch that's all over YouTube, that from this comedy group, Mitchell and Webb, which I'm unfamiliar with other than the sketch, where they play Nazis. It's from 2006. They're British guys. And they play Nazis. It's just dawning on them that they might be the baddies. And they ask the question, "Are we the baddies?" And so I was compelled to show that sketch to my wife over the weekend, and I noticed that they literally have Totenkopfs on their hats, and they talk about it in the sketch. So if you haven't revisited this one in a while, it's a 20-year-old sketch, but it's pretty famous. They are literally saying, "We are fighting under a skull. Our logo is a skull. We're fighting against people whose logos are stars and stripes." And Graham Plattner had that exact tattoo on his chest. And Ro Khanna was like, "Well, we didn't really see the signs. We kind of missed the signs. He could have been a bad guy." Amazing. And what's going to happen from here, we don't know, but we all know it is definitely going to be glorious. The Democrats are totally lost. It is remarkable that Tim Walz is now in a spot who was almost the vice president. He has to defend that he pardoned a legal alien sex abuser who abused a Tu Lu Vang, who a Laotian national, who raped a 10-year-old girl. And Walz now defending this person. Cut 8, please.
16: In this case, I would state this, that I can find no reason how Minnesota will be safer or better if Mr. Vang is deported to a country he has not been to since he was a child.
0: He's in a pretzel. And he could have been the vice president. And you know who could have been president? Kamala Harris, who gave this locker room pep talk in L.A. over the weekend. Cut six, please.
17: And you are having an incredible impact. I travel our country. Young girls, boys, people of every gender, background, race, watch the W.
18: Yeah.
17: And understand how inspiring it is. So keep doing what you're doing. You guys are impacting people who you may never meet, people who may never know your names or mine, but they are aware of what you are doing, and it is giving them a sense of their value and their dignity and what they have a right to expect from this world. Together on three.
18: One, two, three.
17: Together!
0: What are they cheering for? This is just pablum. This is just the most unbelievable list of platitudes you've ever seen. It was like an AI crapped out world's worst speech. And she's the front runner for 2028, I'm telling you right now. I didn't get around to playing this clip of Elise Lotkin saying that the SAVE Act would disenfranchise all married women. Lindsey Graham wanted the SAVE Act passed, so let's get a pass in his honor. That would imply that no women could basically fill out an I-9 form to work at a job. So we got a lot of work to do, guys. Let's do it. Let's go in peace to love and serve the Lord. See you tomorrow.
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23: News this hour from Town Hall. I'm Keith Peters in Washington. Darlene Graham Nordone, sister of the late South Carolina Senator Lindsey Graham, has been appointed by the state's Governor Henry McMaster to fill out his Senate term in the wake of his death at age 71.
1: It's somewhat unusual for a sibling to be appointed to succeed their sibling in the event of their death after Graham died over the weekend, but it's kind of makes sense in this circumstance. We see this happen a lot of times with widows fulfilling the unexpired term of their husbands when they die in office. Graham never married, never had children of his own, but he and his sister have always been really close, and she has played an integral role in a lot of his campaigns, dating back to being in a television ad for him in 2014, and through the decades appearing at a number of his political events by his side, even in March when he filed for re-election this year.
23: Correspondent Meg Kennard reporting. Hundreds of economists are sounding the alarm on the need for guardrails for AI.
2: Hundreds of economists are urging immediate action to address how artificial intelligence could transform the economy while putting many people out of work, saying AI could become radically more powerful over the next 10 years. The Stanford Lab says the letter has so far been signed by more than 200 economists and AI researchers, including 16 Nobel Prize winners. The letter compares the AI transformation, industrial revolution, but on a much shorter timeline, and calls for leaders to create incentives and guardrails to ensure that AI complements humans and benefits society. I'm Lisa Dwyer.
23: On Wall Street, the Dow down by 138 points. The Nasdaq dropped 408. The S&P 500 lower by 60 points. More on these stories at townhall.com.
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23: This weekend, there was a fatality in wildfire fighting efforts in the western U.S. We hear more on the story from correspondent Haya Panjwani reporting.
4: Authorities say an aircraft helping fight a Colorado wildfire has crashed into a reservoir, killing the pilot. The Gunnison County Sheriff's Office reports the aircraft went down in the Silverjack Reservoir, and the pilot's body was recovered by divers. The pilot was assisting with the Gold Mountain Fire, which has been burning for 2 weeks and is 13% contained. Last week, wildland firefighters in Colorado paid tribute to three colleagues who died fighting a fire on the Colorado-Utah border. Many large fires continue across the West, including in Colorado, Utah, and New Mexico. The National Weather Service says there are fire weather concerns due to prolonged hot and dry conditions. I'm Haya Panjwani.
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3: 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South Carolina Senator Lindsey Graham, who went from harsh Trump critic to one of Trump's biggest advocates, is dead at the age of 71. From an apparent heart condition. He had just come back from his 10th visit to Ukraine. Military action has resumed against Iran after it almost immediately violated the terms of the Memorandum of Understanding. Iran's new supreme leader, who did not attend his father's week-long funeral, vows to kill President Trump. California Congressman Ro Khanna, who's gone from Israel defender to an Israel critic, and who's likely to run for president, claimed he was detained by the Israeli Defense Force during a visit to the West Bank. Israeli officials say he's lying. Actress Jennifer Lewis says white people are killing black children. Israel has killed more than 2,500 of the nearly 3,000 terrorists who massacred Israelis on October 7. About the growing popularity of socialism among Democrats, does anybody remember what Bill Clinton said in a State of the Union address about big government? We remember. And actor Sam Neill, who starred in Jurassic Park, is dead at the age of 78. His family described his death as, quote, sudden and unexpected, end of quote. All of this and more, the number again, 888-971-SAGE, 888-971-7243. I, of course, was stunned at the news of the death of Lindsey Graham at the ripe old age of just 71 years old. He had just come back from Ukraine, and he'd gone from a staunch critic of President Trump to a staunch advocate of President Trump and his policies. He was crucial in getting judges confirmed, particularly during the Kavanaugh hearing. We'll get to that in just a second. President Trump expressed his condolences. Number 54.
13: Yeah. We lost a great man. He was a great man. He was a great politician, and he was a kind man. And you know who really lost? Israel, Ukraine, a lot of countries that he really fought for. And they lost somebody who was very special. But the real loser was the United States of America. Mm-hmm. We lost a great person, a kind person, a very smart person, and a great, great, you know, they ask me sometimes, what do you think? He was a great politician. You know, we have mostly bad politicians. We have stupid politicians all over the place. This guy was a great politician. Mm-hmm. He really got it. And he was a nice guy. As you know very well, you interviewed him probably 500,000 times. He got, I think he got more television time than anybody in history, right?
26: That's right. Such but, a remarkable.
13: Everything for him was about work. It was about loving the country.
3: And speaking of Israel, this is Prime Minister Bibi Netanyahu, number 57.
27: Well, he was absolutely fearless. You know, we spoke about it more than once, but he was fearless as he should be. He's a leader in public life, and you have to take those risks. But I frankly hope to have many more years of friendship with him, and enjoyed his just his indefatigable and incorrigible honesty. He was very honest about his views. And the amazing thing about Lindsey Graham is he put it directly. You know, he said, I stand with Israel openly. I have I know that the winds of fashion blow in another way. I couldn't care less. Sometimes he'd incorporate some words that I won't repeat now, but he was just so clear, so courageous, both for his own personal safety, but also for what he believed was absolutely necessary for America. And he believed that Israel's security and America's security are intertwined. It wasn't just a spin or anything like that. It was something he held deeply for many decades, and I could see his contributions, because he sometimes tried to out-negotiate me. You know, we were, it's just unbelievable. You know, we had with three American presidents, with President Clinton, President Obama, and President Trump, we had memorandums of understanding for support for Israel's military, which, by the way, I think we have time now to, we've come of age and we're able to draw them down to zero. But he would argue with me. He would say, no, you know, for ballistic missile defense, that's important for you, it's important mm-hmm. for America. Whatever is the number, it has to be bigger. And I said, Lindsey, we can do with a smaller number. He said, no, you can't. And then he would go to the Senate and actually, can you imagine this? He would outbid the Prime Minister of Israel. He said, I'm not getting a single vote in South Carolina for that, because, you know, there are very few Jews in South Carolina. Mm-hmm. And the people, yes, they support Israel, my constituency. But I support Israel, and I think you need more, and I'm going to fight for this. This is who Lindsey Graham was. Mm-hmm. He went with his convictions, and yet he was an amazingly able politician to be able to talk to people on the other side of the aisle, and he did that very often.
3: The other senator from South Carolina is Tim Scott, number 52.
0: I've just been missing my friend. America misses its statesmen, but I miss my friend. And putting it in perspective for the rest of my service, I will be without Lindsey Graham is a sad, sad thought. His shoes are irreplaceable. His humor and his wit brought us together. And what I love about Lindsey is that because of his humble beginnings and the misery and the pain of his young life, he became a very sensitive person towards the needs of others. And you were never invisible if Lindsey Graham was in the room.
3: Also, he was military service, Air Force. Obviously, because of his support for Donald Trump, not everybody feels the same way. Here is a pundit named Eddie Glaude on BS Now, number 49.
10: So we have a ritual in the United States, we're in America, I suspect it's around the globe, that when someone passes away, we try to tell the best. We try to tell stories yes. of the best of their lives.
14: Yes.
10: And it's important that we do that. You don't speak ill of the dead if you have good home training, as we would say back home. But I do know this, that Faustian bargains have lasting effects, and one will be judged accordingly. So you earn your death accordingly.
3: What does that mean? Faustian bargain, i.e. he supported Donald Trump. Donald Trump is evil. Donald Trump is a Nazi. Donald Trump is a fascist. Therefore, Lindsey Graham made a deal with the devil. Pretty sickening, isn't it? Here's another one. This is Jason Johnson. He is a political science professor, number 50.
15: Since there's this great article Christopher Hitchens wrote right after Mother Teresa died, where he basically said, hey, Mother Teresa wasn't a great person. If there's ever a time that you can fairly judge people, it's once they're gone, because they don't have an opportunity to change. So Lindsey Graham, not a good guy. And any member of Congress who's running around and trying to say he is now is absolutely gaslighting the public and any of the millions of people who've had to live with the consequences of who Lindsey Graham was as a public person.
3: He had more to say. Listen to this, number 51.
15: Here's the second thing about Lindsey Graham that was not good that, again, isn't being covered enough. And I think this is very, very important, because we've got to be very careful about how we say this. In all likelihood, there's this thing we have in society called heteronormativity, right? We assume that people are straight. We assume that people are heterosexual. But even when we believe that, it's often against the evidence. By all evidence, it seems very likely that Lindsey Graham was queer, right? And I say that because the only reason that you would think he's straight is because you assume people are straight. There was never any evidence of him being married, never any evidence of him dating people, nor was there any sort of suggestion that he might be asexual and simply you know, lived a life without being involved. But we have a number of prominent queer reporters like Keith Boykin. We have numerous and sundry, some confirmed, unconfirmed reports about him paying for sex with men. I don't say any of this as a criticism. In fact, the only thing that you could probably ever find me feeling any empathy towards Lindsey Graham about is that he had to live a life during a time in any state where being an out queer man was something that probably would have been the detriment to his political career. But that's also why I find him problematic in this second reason.
3: Then why bring it up? What's the point? What's the point? If Lindsey Graham wanted to keep his private life private, who are you to make the statements that you just now made? Wow. Now who's being homophobic? Now who's being bigoted? President Trump talked about when Lindsey Graham ran against him. Number 58.
13: Ran against me, and he was, you know, formidable. He was a tough cook. He was tough and smart, and that's where I got to know him on the campaign. I didn't know him before then, and I spoke to him maybe once in my life before then, but I got to know him. He was one of the 17 people that ran.
3: More on Trump's reaction to the death of Lindsey Graham in just a second. 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
3: 888-971-SAGE, 888-971-7243, Larry Elder, Salem News Channel, coming to you from the Relief Factor Studio. We'll continue our discussion about the death of Lindsey Graham, what it means for the Senate, for Republicans, and for the country in just a second. Now, it's been 18 days since the twin earthquakes that rocked Venezuela. Miraculously, some victims were found alive over the weekend after being trapped in the rubble of collapsed buildings. One was a woman named Diana, who was pulled from the rubble with her infant child. She's extremely thankful to be alive, but wondered to British Broadcasting why it took Venezuelan officials so long to reach them.
14: President Delcy Rodriguez has rejected criticism that her government has been acting too slowly, saying thousands of officials have been deployed. We have done everything in our power. Well, for the people, their homes are destroyed and they'll be starting from scratch. Diana and her husband do have their baby and consider themselves among the lucky ones, but they have lost everything else and told me that they are really struggling with what their life might look like and where that support is going to come from.
3: Well, we are doing everything in our power. Meals, medical kits, other supplies are coming from our friends at Food for the Poor. 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Or call the special number, 855-918-4673. That's 855-918-4673. The governor of South Carolina has appointed Lindsey Graham to serve his term until there is a special election. So hopefully the politics won't change any. The votes won't change any. Yeah, his sister has appointed the sister of Lindsey Graham to serve out his term. Now, I remember this like this was yesterday. Lindsey Graham has died at the peak of his power. quite influential in getting assistance to Ukraine, quite influential in making the case for why the military strike against Iran is necessary. And he was very instrumental in getting Brett Kavanaugh confirmed. This is the speech that probably got him confirmed. This is in 2018, number 66.
4: Aware that at 9:23 on the night of July the 9th, the day you were nominated to the Supreme Court by President Trump, Senator Schumer said, 23 minutes after your nomination, I will oppose Judge Kavanaugh's nomination with everything I have. I have a bipartisan, and I hope a bipartisan majority will do the same. The stakes are simply too high for anything less. Well, if you weren't aware of it, you are now. Did you meet with Senator Dianne Feinstein on August 20th?
16: I did meet with Senator Feinstein.
4: Did you know that her staff had already recommended a lawyer to Dr. Ford?
16: I did not know that.
4: Did you know that her and her staff had this allegations for over 20 days?
16: I did not know that at the time.
4: If you wanted an FBI investigation, you could have come to us. What you want to do is destroy this guy's life, hold this seat open, and hope you win in 2020. You said that, not me. You've got nothing to apologize for. When you see Sotomayor and Kagan, tell them that Lindsey said hello, because I voted for them. I would never do to them what you've done to this guy. This is the most unethical sham since I've been in politics. And if you really wanted to know the truth, you sure as hell wouldn't have done what you've done to this guy. Are you a gang rapist?
16: No.
4: I cannot imagine what you and your family have gone through. Boy, y'all want power. God, I hope you never get it. I hope the American people can see through this sham, that you knew about it and you held it. You had no intention of protecting Dr. Ford. None. She's as much of a victim as you are. God, I hate to say it, because these have been my friends. But let me tell you, when it comes to this, you're looking for a fair process? You came to the wrong town at the wrong time, my friend. Do you consider this a job interview?
16: The advice and consent role is like a job.
4: You consider that you've been through a job interview?
16: I've been through a process of advice and consent under the Constitution. Which
4: would you say you've been through hell?
16: I've been through hell and then some.
4: This is not a job interview.
16: Yeah.
4: This is hell.
16: This
4: is going to destroy the ability of good people to come forward because of this crap. Your high school yearbook. You have interacted with professional women all your life. Not one accusation. You're supposed to be Bill Cosby when you're a junior and senior in high school. And all of a sudden you got over it. It's been my understanding that if you drug women and rape them for 2 years in high school, you probably don't stop. Here's my understanding. If you lived a good life, people would recognize it, like the American Bar Association has the gold standard. His integrity is absolutely unquestioned. He is the very circumspect in his personal conduct, harbors no biases or prejudices. He's entirely ethical, is a really decent person. He is warm, friendly, unassuming. He's the nicest person. The ABA. And one thing I can tell you, you should be proud of. Ashley, you should be proud of this, that you raised a daughter who had the good character to pray for Dr. Ford. To my Republican colleagues, if you vote no, you're legitimizing the most despicable thing I have seen in my time in politics. You want this seat? I hope you never get it. I hope you're on the Supreme Court. That's exactly where you should be. And I hope that the American people will see through this charade. And I wish you well, and I intend to vote for you, and I hope everybody who's fair-minded will.
3: He had planned on making appearances on television on Saturday or Sunday, and said he was feeling ill, but he wanted to wait until he did his appearances. And then he suffered this unexpected heart condition. Dead at the age of 71. I'm Larry Elder.
8: SRN News. I'm Keith Peters in Washington. Darlene Graham Nardone, sister of the late South Carolina Senator Lindsey Graham, has been appointed by the state's governor, Henry McMaster, to fill out his Senate term in the wake of his death at age 71.
17: It's somewhat unusual for a sibling to be appointed to succeed their sibling in the event of their death after Graham died over the weekend, but it's kind of makes sense in this circumstance. We see this happen a lot of times with widows fulfilling the unexpired term of their husbands when they die in office. Graham never married, never had children of his own, but he and his sister have always been really close, and she has played an integral role in a lot of his campaigns, dating back to being in a television ad for him in 2014, and through the decades appearing at a number of his political events by his side, even in March when he filed for re-election this year.
8: Correspondent Meg Kennard reporting. Hundreds of economists are sounding the alarm on the need for guardrails for AI.
18: Hundreds of economists are urging immediate action to address how artificial intelligence could transform the economy while putting many people out of work, saying AI could become radically more powerful over the next 10 years. The Stanford Lab says the letter has so far been signed by more than 200 economists and AI researchers, including 16 Nobel Prize winners. The letter compares the AI transformation to the Industrial Revolution, but on a much shorter timeline, and calls for leaders to create incentives and guardrails to ensure that AI complements humans and benefits society. I'm Lisa Dwyer.
8: On Wall Street, the Dow down by 138 points, the NASDAQ dropped 408, with the S&P 500 index lower by 60 points. This is SRN News.
20: As America prepares to celebrate 250 years of freedom, join the 1776 Prayer Challenge this July 4th at 4 p.m. Pray for our nation, salute the flag, and challenge three others to do the same.
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3: 888-971-SAGE, 888-971-7243. I am Larry Elder, Salem News Channel. Lindsey Graham had just come back from Ukraine. It was his 10th visit. And I think it was Friday when I saw him speak. Looked fine, looked fit, looked healthy. This was really, really quite sudden. Rosie is in Oakland. Rosie, you're in the Larry Elder Show. Thank you for calling. Do we have Rosie? Apparently we don't have Rosie. Let's turn to, again, what the president said about Lindsay at one point being a foe of his, number 58.
13: Ran against me, and he was, you know, formidable. He was tough, cook. He was tough and smart, and that's where I got to know him on the campaign. I didn't know him before then, and I spoke to him maybe once in my life before then, but I got to know him. He was one of the 17 people that ran against me, and he was, you know, smart guy. And it was a nasty campaign. He was tough and nasty, but I was nasty too. And it worked out fine. And I got to know him by little drips and drabs, and then we became friendly, and there was no better advocate. He was a fantastic advocate in the Senate, and he could do things that other people... He was able to... If I had a really big problem with a certain Democrat, he could work it out. You know, that's something most Republicans can't do.
3: Now let's turn to Iran, but before that, I'm driving around this weekend listening to an interview, and I did not know who the speaker was, but I assumed it was a former prime minister of England. And it was British Prime Minister, former Prime Minister Theresa May. And she was interviewing with a woman named Christiane Amanpour, who is on CNN. And I couldn't believe what I was hearing. This former prime minister said that Trump was right in criticizing NATO for not stepping up. And regarding the amount of money that these countries are going to be spending, she said, maybe it's time for us to rethink our welfare state. Are you kidding me? Number 43.
9: How would you advise, if you were to advise, any current British prime minister? The defense minister resigned over UK defense spending. What does this next prime minister have to do? And well, we've just had a NATO summit, and Trump is again complaining about lack of, correct spending by NATO allies. What actually does a UK prime minister have to do, knowing that there's so much domestic that needs to be dealt with as well?
11: Well, what the UK prime minister does have to do is to commit to the NATO, which has been done, commit to the sum of spending on defence and security that NATO is requiring, but needs to set out a clear plan to achieve that. Obviously, there's been a lot of to-ing and fro-ing from this current Labour government about the defence investment plan, and as you say, the Secretary of State for Defence, John Healey, resigned because he didn't feel enough money was coming forward. I have to say, there is a simple way in which some money can be released in terms of UK government terms, which is by the UK government getting on top of welfare reform and ensuring that we are spending less on welfare. That is, and the Conservative opposition has said they will help the government. They're willing to work with the government to do that.
3: Don't tell Zoran Mamdani. Don't tell Daria Lisa Avila Chevalier. Here you have a welfare state, Great Britain, whose former prime minister says we ought to get on top of our welfare and spend less, not more. What? Let me hear that again.
9: How would you advise, if you were to advise, any current British prime minister? The defense minister resigned over UK defense spending. What does this next prime minister have to do? And well, we've just had a NATO summit, and Trump is again complaining about lack of, correct spending by NATO allies. What actually does a UK prime minister have to do, knowing that there's so much domestic that needs to be dealt with as well?
11: Well, what the UK prime minister does have to do is to commit to the NATO, which has been done, commit to the sum of spending on defence and security that NATO is requiring, but needs to set out a clear plan to achieve that. Obviously, there's been a lot of to-ing and fro-ing from this current Labour government about the defence investment plan, and as you say, the Secretary of State for Defence, John Healey, resigned because he didn't feel enough money was coming forward. I have to say there is a simple way in which some money can be released in terms of UK government terms, which is by the UK government getting on top of welfare reform and ensuring that we are spending less on welfare. That is, and the Conservative opposition has said they will help the government. They're willing to work with the government.
3: Now, my fellow Americans, turning 65 should feel like a reward. Instead, Medicare hits you like a wall. The mail never stops, the robocalls, everybody's got a plan for you. It's confusing, and it's confusing on purpose. You don't have to figure it out alone, though. That's why I trust Chapter, the only Medicare advisors that compare every plan nationwide, independent, honest.

0: 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I'm not going to say I told you so, but I will encourage you one more time to dial #250, say micro, and switch to a 5-star American wireless company that won't let you down. 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
3: Hey, it's Bruce Hooley. 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
7: 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Eldorado's Let Larry Know What's On Your Mind.
8: 888-971-SAGE, 888-971-7243, Larry Elder, Salem News Channel. What was it? 3 or 4 weeks ago, I said that the 70s are a sniper. The actor who starred in Jurassic Park has died. His family called it a sudden and unexpected illness. 78 years old. Rosie has called back. Rosie from Oakland. Thank you for calling back, Rosie. Appreciate it.
9: Hi, Larry. My call dropped. I don't know what happened, but I've been thinking, I'm a registered nurse. I've been with Kaiser forever, probably about 100 years. And I know that Mr. Graham, Senator Graham, had recent checkups and physicals. There's tests that can be done routinely to see if you have hardening of the arteries, which is the slang for arterial sclerosis. And so I have heard that his aorta ruptured.
8: That's what I heard.
9: And you would think he would have some symptoms of chest pain, shortness of breath, lightheadedness, dizziness. And he had a very active life. And if his lipid panel was elevated, they would have put him on a statin. So, like, you know, Lipitor, the cholesterol lowering. Everybody seems to be on one at Kaiser, lowering of the cholesterol. And there's actual procedures he could have had done to remove the plaque from his arteries. So I'm not sure if maybe he didn't get routine medical care because he just kind of overlooked everything and he was asymptomatic. I have no idea, but it doesn't seem like he should have just dropped dead right after his birthday.
8: Could his long flight to Ukraine have caused anything?
9: You would think more like a blood clot, not

0: a heart attack.
1: Mm-hmm. Well, Rosie,
0: Hillary Clinton had a blood clot when she was flying around.
1: Well, Rosie, thanks for that. Reportedly, right before he was scheduled to make appearance on, I think it was NBC, he said he wasn't feeling well, kind of described the symptoms you just did. This was just apparently just right before he was rushed to the hospital. Tony is in Northridge. Tony, you're on the Larry Elder Show.
2: Yes. It was interesting what the nurse said. It's not really a heart attack if it's an aortic dissection, but the thing that's confusing is that when it came out about his death, Larry, every news organization said a short illness. That doesn't, if you can remember, ever all news organizations saying a short illness. I just don't recognize it, and I really think there is a chance. I wonder who did the autopsy in Washington on it. I hope it's not the same group that did JFK. But not talking about a conspiracy, I believe he could easily have been poisoned.
1: Yeah.
2: And who would be a better source? The Iranians with their connection with Russia, without a doubt.
1: Well, that's a lot of speculation that there might be foul play. I have not said anything about that yet. Let's get the autopsy, and then we'll take it from there. I think what most of the media are saying is it's a sudden and unexpected. I think that's how they're phrasing it. Anyway, 71 years old. Looked to be in the picture of health. Long flight to and from Ukraine. I saw him, I think, on Friday. He looked fine, spoke fine. President Trump apparently had the last conversation with him. Now, about Iran, this is what the U.S. ambassador said about Iran, number 56.
3: Well, I'll just use the president's own words. He got to know them. This is a regime that cheated on the JCPOA, is obsessed with a nuclear weapon, has said they will use one if they get one, and look at what they're doing to the world's economy with drones and missiles. One could only imagine what they would do with a nuclear weapon. And as I asked in the UN Security Council, they've attacked ships from Singapore, from Cyprus, from Panama. So they use this false notion of self-defense. What did any of those countries, what did those civilian seafarers do to Iran? They did nothing to Iran. They attacked their own people. They're attacking the global economy. They're attacking their neighbors. This is a regime that is incredibly difficult to deal with. We can have no trust in all verify. But I will say, Martha, that the technical teams in terms of the nuclear file are still talking. The president's ultimate goal, and he's been very clear and very consistent, is this regime cannot have a nuclear weapon. And those experts in terms of what to do with their highly enriched uranium, with their enrichment program, with the sites that we hit in Midnight Hammer, they are still talking, even though the ceasefire has broken down.
1: Here's what Trump said about the Strait of Hormuz, number 53.
4: We're going to keep the strait, and we'll probably run it. We'll become the guardian of the strait. Maybe we'll call it the guardian angel of the strait. And we should be reimbursed for that. When we do that, we're going to be reimbursed because the other nations are very wealthy. They're on our side. And we can't be expected to do that for nothing, unlike we had for many years. You know, we guarded the strait for 50 years more, and we never got paid for it. They made all the money, and the United States was just, you know, not, they wouldn't, it's amazing. It's, we guarded it for nothing. And now we're going to guard it, and we're going to get paid for guarding it. A lot of money.
1: I think we ought to rename it the Strait of Trump, number 55.
4: Well, we're taking over the strait. They have nothing. They've got nothing. So, something that nobody knows, yesterday they had an 11-hour meeting. Everything's 11 hours with these guys. You know, you can't settle a one sentence in 1 hour, in 1 minute. It should be 1 minute.
1: Everything is 11 hours with these guys. More on Iran in just a minute. Now, thousands of places on the internet have a file with your name on it, your home address, your cell number, your email address. 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
6: Hey, Larry. I was just wanting to say that a quote from Abraham Lincoln, considering everything that's going on nowadays in our country, it says, America will never be destroyed from the outside. If we falter and lose our freedom, it will be because we've destroyed ourselves.
7: 888-971-SAGE, 888-971-7243. I am Larry Elder, Salem News Channel. That brings us to socialism. We'll be talking about that. Remember what Bill Clinton said about the era of big government in the State of the Union speech in 1996? I do. California Congressman Ro Khanna, who's gone from being an Israel defender to an Israel critic, and who's probably going to run for president, claims he was detained by the IDF during a visit to the West Bank. Israeli officials say he's lying. Actress Jennifer Lewis, she's a piece of work, says white people are killing black children. Israel has killed more than 2,500 of the nearly 3,000 terrorists who massacred Israelis on October 7. They're still hunting down about 500 more. I would recommend they not answer their pager. And about the growing popularity of socialism, we're going to talk about that. All of this and more, 888-971-SAGE. There was a week-long funeral for the supreme leader of Iran. The current leader, his son, did not attend. Still has not been shown in public since the attacks about 3 months ago. But Iran has vowed to kill President Trump. President Trump had this exchange with a reporter about this topic, number 24.
8: It was a long walk to you.
9: Well,
8: it was about three times the walk we used to take, right? I hope you like it. So we had a very good day, very good 2 days, and a lot of things were determined. And what was really determined is the country's doing very well. We made a lot of good trade deals with Turkey, and they've been a very good partner. He's been great, by the way. President Erdogan's been great, and I hope you had a good time. Any questions?
9: Mr. President, what was the security concern that caused us to change planes? What was the security concern that caused us to change planes?
8: We sent this one in so that the Air Force base here, it was in the same exact line, So you saw, did you see the picture?
9: We did, we did.
8: Hundreds of pictures. Let me see that. You can't see it too well, but there are hundreds of people out there.
9: So
8: they wanted to see, so they came a little bit early and we switched planes.
9: So you're saying there wasn't a security concern?
8: No.
9: Why would there be any other issue? No, except
8: we sent it a little early. Same line, going back. And we sent it a little bit early so that we could let them see it. The whole base came out and saw the plane, and then we landed.
10: Do you know why they had us close our window blinds? That was unusual.
8: Well, yeah, because you're probably on a dangerous flight. Because if
7: President says, if I get killed on Air Force One, you will too, as a reporter. I'm Larry Elder.
11: 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We're a full...
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13: News this hour from Town Hall. I'm Jason Walker. President sending a clear message to Tehran.
14: During an interview with Hugh Hewitt on the Salem Radio Network, President Trump discussed planned military action against Iran.
15: As an example, we're going to hit them very hard tonight, and we're going to hit them hard tomorrow. They have nothing. They have nothing going other than they have big mouths.
14: The comments come as the administration keeps pressure on the Iranian regime. Willie Nelson, the White House.
13: South Carolina Governor Henry McMaster naming Darlene Graham Nordone as her late brother Lindsey Graham's temporary replacement in the Senate. Nordone will serve the remaining months of his term, which ends in January. Meanwhile, Majority Leader John Thune says that she will be sworn in Tuesday afternoon. And national politics reporter Meg Kinnard reports Senate colleagues are feeling Lindsey Graham's death very personally.
16: Even though there are deep partisan divides when it comes to the issues, members of the Senate have been known to be pretty tight with one another across the aisle. And many Democrats and Republicans since Graham's death have taken to social media and done a number of news interviews reflecting on their work with him. And even if they disagreed on something, appreciation for his passion for the issues that he worked on.
13: Federal judge says President Trump's lawsuit against the IRS over his leaked tax returns was filed for an improper purpose. And she, the judge, referred one of his attorneys for possible disciplinary action. Ruling from U.S. District Judge Kathleen Williams amounts to a rebuke of the president's suit. Another round of hot weather in store for much of America this week. National Weather Service predicting more than 90 temperature records across the country could be tied and or broken Tuesday through Thursday this week. Wednesday especially might be one of the hotter days. Most will be, though, overnight heat records. More on these stories, townhall.com.
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13: The deal to create a media juggernaut being challenged in a major suit. Here's Bob Agnew.
18: 12 states challenged Paramount's takeover of Warner Brothers Discovery on Monday, filing a lawsuit that argues the $81 billion mega merger would, quote, extinguish competition in Hollywood and threaten jobs across the industry. The Office of California's Attorney General, who is leading that coalition, alleged the proposed merger would lead to higher prices, lower quality, and less content for film and television. Bob Agnew reporting.
13: The Volkswagen CEO indicating he's trying to avoid closing plants as he seeks to turn around the automaker's performance. Germany-based company faces pressure to cut costs at home and increasingly intense competition in the lucrative Chinese market in particular. Last week, Volkswagen said its fundamental realignment in the past 3 years has now reached the, quote, next phase. Breaking news and analysis.
19: I'm a firefighter.
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20: We're all part of your community. 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
7: 888-971-SAGE, 888-971-7243. I am Larry Elder. We are Salem News Channel. California Congressman Ro Khanna, who's very likely going to run for president, went from being a defender of Israel to a critic of Israel, went to the West Bank, reportedly did not coordinate it with the Israelis, claims he was arrested by the IDF. Israeli officials say he's lying. Actress Jennifer Lewis says that white people are killing black children. I repeat, white people are killing black children. I did an informal poll with the Wild Bunch, the crew that worked for the show, and I asked them if they had killed any black children. They all said no, except for Mr. McConnell, who didn't say anything. So by his silence, I'm assuming he's got blood on his hands. I've contacted Human Resources, so they've launched an investigation. Jennifer Lewis, actress who starred in, what was the show? Blackish? Yeah, Blackish. Wasn't on my playlist. Says white people are killing black children. Although I think Lawrence Fishburne is in that series, isn't he? I'm pretty sure he is. Yeah, and he's a wonderful actor. But before I get into that, I want to just play the whole thing of what Trump said about if he gets killed by Iran, the reporters will go as well. Number 24.
0: It's a long walk to you. It's about three times the walk we used to take, but I hope you like it. So we had a very good day, very good 2 days, and a lot of things were determined. And what was really determined is the country's doing very well. We've made a lot of good trade deals with Turkey, and they've been a very good partner. He's been great, by the way. President Erdogan's been great, and I hope you had a good time. Any questions?
5: Mr. President, what was the security concern that caused us to change planes? What was the security concern that caused us to change planes?
0: We sent this one in so that the Air Force base here was in the same exact line. So you saw, did you see the picture?
5: We did.
0: Hundreds of pictures, hundreds of people. Let me see that. Oh, yeah. We can't see it too well, but there are hundreds of people out there. So they wanted to see. So they came a little bit early and we switched planes.
5: Do you think there wasn't a security concern?
0: No.
5: Why would there be any other issue? No, except
0: we sent it a little early. Same line, going back. We sent it a little bit early so that we could let them see it. The base, the whole base came out. Saw the plane, and then we landed.
6: Do you know why they had us close our window blinds? That was not usually.
0: Well, yeah, because you're probably on a dangerous flight because of the sleaze bags that we have to deal with.
6: So you think that Iran was possibly thinking trying
0: to... Well, I mean, if they asked you to close your windows, probably they'd feel that way. They didn't ask me to close mine, but if they did, I would have done it. Now, these are sick people. So I could see something like that. I didn't know they did that, but I could see something like that.
5: Were you aware of any credible threat by Iran against Air Force
0: One? Well, I have a threat all the time. I'm number one on their list before you. But if I go, you go. Right?
5: But was there a specific
0: threat today? Perhaps someday you want to change professions. What do you have, Daniel?
7: You might want to change professions. He comes out, Air Force One, and says, do you have any questions? What president does that? Did Biden do that? Takes questions from reporters all the time. Not by some sort of list that he calls on. And they could ask him anything. He's got to be prepared for almost any question. Now, when they had the event, that celebration at the White House, apparently an attack was prevented. Number 35.
8: The indictment charges all 8 men with 2 conspiracy counts. The first count is a conspiracy to provide material support to terrorists by way of money, firearms, ammunition, body armor, explosives, drones, medical and communications equipment, as well as personnel, with the knowledge and intent that those resources were to be used in preparation for and to carry out the murder of federal officers and employees in the course of an attack on a federal facility and the use of a weapon of mass destruction. That first conspiracy count is punishable by up to 15 years of imprisonment. The second count is a conspiracy to commit murder on federal government territory and to murder a federal government official, including the President of the United States, the Vice President of the United States, and members of Congress. That second count is punishable by up to a lifetime of imprisonment. The indictment details several overt acts allegedly committed by the defendants in May and June of this year, including acquiring and maintaining firearms, ammunition and body armor, meeting to train in marksmanship and combat tactics, meeting to provide firearms and other gear to each other, purchasing a 3D printer to make drones, making plans to travel together to Washington, D.C., and actually beginning travel to Washington, D.C. The allegations in this indictment, we allege, show that these men were not simply airing grievances from behind their keyboards and sharing like-minded political ideologies. Rather, they took action to carry out a plot to attack the UFC Freedom 250 event and to murder federal officials at the highest levels of our government. Political discourse has many places in our society. Political violence has none. Because of the diligent, around-the-clock work of our AUSAs, our law enforcement partners, our sister U.S. Attorney's offices around...
7: Now, keep in mind, after that assassination attempt at Butler, some 25% of Democrats say that they wish the assassin had been successful. This is just sick. Bibi Netanyahu praised Lindsey Graham for his staunch support of Israel. And Netanyahu got into this exchange with CNN's Dana Bash, number 17.
9: American Jews in Congress who support Israel and support what you just said say that a lot of the actions by you and your government are making Jews in the United States unsafe. Congresswoman Haley Stevens, she's running for Senate in Michigan, said Benjamin Netanyahu has made us less safe. He has frankly put Jews in an uncomfortable position across the country. Have you?
10: Well, it's made her uncomfortable because she can't stand up for the truth. She's trying to probably excuse anti-Semitism. You know, I just want to explain.
9: She's somebody who supports Israel. She supports funding Israel, which is diminishing big time among Democrats and even some Republicans in the United States Congress.
10: Well, let me tell you, we track the support, and I'm obviously concerned when people raise that. And I've looked at the Gallup polls, okay, and they're very interesting, and other polls, and you see the decline in support for Israel, okay. And it's several years before the Gaza war took place, okay? And you ask, why did that happen? Well, the one correlation you see, which is almost a perfect correlation, is the penetration of TikTok and other social media in the United States. And as the penetration increases, the support for Israel decreases. And let me tell you something else. The support for America decreases. Mm-hmm. The number of people who say they're not proud to be Americans is just correlation. So right. I think that what has happened here is that there are several countries and organizations that have penetrated the social media, have abused them by putting in bot farms and other things to, especially directed at young Americans, to not only to hate Israel, but also to hate America. And you know what? Those who say they hate Israel usually end up hating America.
9: Mr. Prime Minister, I think all things can be true. All things can be true.
7: Actor Robert Davi had a few things to say about Zoran Mamdani. We're going to have that later on in the program. Also, we're going to talk about liberal racism. Statements made by people on the left, including this actress Jennifer Lewis, hideous and absolutely no repercussions. 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
7: 888-971-SAGE, 888-971-7243. I am Larry Elder. Salem News Champ. Now it's been, 18 days since the twin earthquakes rocked Venezuela? But miraculously, no kidding, some victims were found alive over the weekend after being trapped in the rubble of these collapsed buildings. One woman named Diana, who was pulled from the rubble with her infant child. She's extremely thankful to be alive, but wondered to British Broadcasting why it took so long for Venezuelan officials to reach them.
16: President Delcy Rodriguez has rejected criticism that her government has been acting too slowly, saying thousands of officials have been deployed. We have done everything in our power Well, for the people, their homes are destroyed and they'll be starting from scratch. Diana and her husband do have their baby and consider themselves among the lucky ones, but they have lost everything else and told me that they are really struggling with what their life might look like and where that support is going to come from.
7: Well, we know where some support is going to come from us. Meals, medical kits, other supplies are coming from our friends at Food for the Poor, thanks to men and women just like you. You've gone to my website, LarryElder.com. 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We were talking about the former Prime Minister of Britain, Theresa May, in a discussion about the pressure that her country and other NATO countries are experiencing because of Donald Trump demanding that they contribute more of their GDP to their own defense. And she said, well, we have a way of raising the money. Reduce the size of our welfare state. Are you kidding me? The poster child for a welfare state, Great Britain, a former prime minister is saying we should reduce the size of it so we can have more money for our own national security. Are you kidding me? Let me hear that one more time, number 43.
13: How would you advise, if you were to advise, any current British Prime Minister? The Defence Minister resigned over UK defence spending. What does this next Prime Minister have to do? And, well, we've just had a NATO summit, and Trump is again complaining about lack of, correct spending by NATO allies. What actually does a UK Prime Minister have to do, knowing that there's so much domestic that needs to be dealt with as well?
17: Well, what the UK Prime Minister does have to do is to commit to the NATO, which has been done, commit to the sum of spending on defence and security that NATO is requiring, but needs to set out a clear plan to achieve that. Obviously, there's been a lot of to-ing and fro-ing from this current Labour government about the Defence Investment Plan, and as you say, the Secretary of State for Defence, John Healey, resigned because he didn't feel enough money was coming forward. I have to say there is a simple way in which some money can be released in terms of UK government terms, which is by the UK government getting on top of welfare reform and ensuring that we are spending less on welfare. That is, and the Conservative opposition has said they will help the government. They're willing to work with the government to do that.
7: So here we have a movement here in this country to expand the size of government, expand the scope of government. And here you have the former Prime Minister of Britain saying we need to spend less on welfare. I'm old enough to remember this. Do you? Number 38. Having some technical issues, but it's a 1996 State of the Union speech given by Bill Clinton. And he said, and I'm quoting him, "I say again, the era of big government is over," end of quote. Can you imagine any Democrat saying that right now and surviving? We have a Democrat socialist mayor of New York City who has referred to Israel as apartheid, has accused Israel of engaging in genocide, has said if Bibi Netanyahu sets foot in New York City, he will have him arrested because he's been indicted by the International Criminal Court that we don't recognize. Actor Robert Davi was born in New York. Here's what he said about Mr. Mamdani. We cleaned up the language a little bit. Number 42.
18: Dear fellow Americans, this is not a disparagement on anyone, any race or any creed. Not against Muslims, not against Arabs, not against Indians, not against any other nationality. It's a rant against Zohan Mamdani and his leftist, Marxist, communist ways. Go back to where you were born, Mamdani. You don't belong in America. Go back to where you belong and go run for office there. And the same thing with Ilhan Omar and the other one, whatever the hell her name is. Go back. Get out of office. Take off your headscarves. You shouldn't be in office. Assimilate or get out. My grandparents came from Sicily and Naples, and they taught me, speak of the English, this is America. God bless America. My grandfather enlisted in World War I, fought, and got wounded three times, critically wounded, and went back in office. He helped build New York City as an immigrant, Italian immigrant, as the Irish and the Germans and the Scottish and the Jewish. Many immigrants, there were less than 100 Muslims at the turn of the 19th century in New York City, you piece of garbage. And this is no disparagement. I have many Muslim friends, Islamic friends, wonderful people that are not Marxists, communists, and socialists. And this new generation of New York City boomers or idiots and the other immigrants, Hispanic immigrants that are wonderful people and hardworking and understand what you're making of New York City and your little policies are full of Mamdani. You should be pulled out of office. There should be a constitutional amendment that a jerk-off like you shouldn't be able to run. You should spend time in America, at least a generation, especially those of you that come from a country that has a totally different philosophical ideology bent. And what you did to the Catholic Church by snubbing the Archbishop. You jerk. What you did, snub Little Italy, and you want to take down the statues. You're a jerk, Mamdani, and I hope every New York Italian-American and Irish-American spits on you when they...
7: We come back, remind you what President Trump said to NATO back in 2018.

0: With SRN News, I'm Jason Walker. The president sending a clear message to Iran.
1: During an interview with Hugh Hewitt on the Salem Radio Network, President Trump discussed planned military action against Iran.
2: As an example, we're going to hit them very hard tonight, and we're going to hit them hard tomorrow. They have nothing. They have nothing going other than they have big mouths.
1: The comments come as the administration keeps pressure on the Iranian regime. Willie Nelson, The White House.
0: South Carolina Governor Henry McMaster has named Darlene Graham Nordone as her late brother Lindsey Graham's temporary replacement in the Senate. Nordone will serve the remaining months of his term, which ends in January. Meanwhile, Majority Leader John Thune says she will be sworn in Tuesday. And national politics reporter Meg Kinnard says Senate colleagues are feeling Lindsey Graham's death personally.
3: Even though there are deep partisan divides when it comes to the issues, members of the Senate have been known to be pretty tight with one another across the aisle. And many Democrats and Republicans since Graham's death have taken to social media and done a number of news interviews reflecting on their work with him. And even if they disagreed on something, appreciation for his passion for the issues that he worked on.
0: Conflicting stories coming out of Maine. Now, Senator Angus King says Homeland Security Secretary Mullen told him the motorist killed by ICE officers in a Maine shooting Monday was apparently not the target of the warrant the officers were executing. However, Mullen reportedly said the officer opened fire after the man tried to use his vehicle as a weapon. Federal judge says President Trump's suit against the IRS over leaked tax returns was filed for an improper purpose as she, the judge, referred one of his attorneys for possible disciplinary action. This is SRN News.
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9: 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Trump has not just changed the Republican Party. He's not just changed America. He's changed the world. I just played you the former British Prime Minister talking about how Trump has criticized NATO for not stepping up, spending more of their GDP. And she said, there's a way we can do it. Reducing our welfare state, spending less on our welfare state. When have you heard somebody say, Great Britain, a leader, we're going to spend less on our welfare state? That's President Trump. And President Trump and J.D. Vance have criticized Europe for their immigration, including illegal immigration, that's changing the culture of their countries. And there's been a backlash against the illegal immigration taking place in Europe, again, because of Trump. The NATO General Secretary, Mark Rutte, has agreed that we have been shirking our responsibility and not spending more of our GDP on defense. He's agreed with President Trump that Iran was close to getting a nuclear weapon, praised President Trump for taking action, and said he did the right thing as a leader of the free world. My goodness. And one of the sparks was when Trump, 1.0, at that NATO meeting, at the table, surrounded by the NATO countries, blasted them for not only stepping up, but becoming more dependent on Russia for their oil. Number 28.
10: And we all agree that we have to do more. I agree with you that we have to make sure that allies are investing more. The good news is that allies have started to invest more in defense. After years of cutting defense budgets, they have started to add billions to the defense budgets. And last year was the biggest increase in defense spending across Europe and Canada in a generation.
11: Why was that last year?
10: It's also because of your leadership, because you carried a message. And
11: they won't write that.
10: No, I have said it before. But the thing is that it really has. Your message is having an impact, and we are going to build on that to make sure that we have further increases. You initiated last year that all allies are going to develop national plans on how to spend more on defense. And based on these national plans, we now estimate that the European allies and Canada will add 266 extra US dollars for defense from now until $20 billion until 2024. So this is really adding some extra money. It helps, and we are moving in the right direction. But we still have to do more, and that is what we're going to address at the summit later on today. Let me also add that strong NATO is good for Europe, but it's also good for the United States. The U.S. military presence in Europe helps to protect Europe. It also helps the United States project power to the Middle East, to Africa. And I think also that the clout, the military clout of Europe, the economic clout, the political clout, also is helpful dealing with Russia. And we look forward to the meeting we're going to have with President Putin. And I think that leaders are also looking forward to your thoughts about the meeting with President Putin later on.
11: Well, I have to say, I think it's very sad when Germany makes a massive oil and gas deal with Russia, where you're supposed to be guarding against Russia, and Germany goes out and pays billions and billions of dollars a year to Russia. So we're protecting Germany, we're protecting France, we're protecting all of these countries, and then numerous of the countries go out and make a pipeline deal with Russia, where they're paying billions of dollars into the coffers of Russia. So we're supposed to protect you against Russia, but they're paying billions of dollars to Russia, and I think that's very inappropriate. And the former chancellor of Germany is the head of the pipeline company that's supplying the gas. Ultimately, Germany will have almost 70% of their country controlled by Russia with natural gas. So you tell me, is that appropriate? I mean,
9: There's a term for this. It's called beatdown. More on this when we come back. I'm Larry Elder.
12: There's a moment in everyone's life when you just get tired of feeling lousy, that moment when you decide enough is enough. Maybe tying your shoes has become an Olympic sport. Maybe you had a scare at your last checkup. Maybe you're just tired of sitting this one out. Whatever the reason, when you start your journey, you don't have to do it alone. 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
8: 888-971-SAGE, 888-971-7243. I am Larry Elder. We are Salem News Channel. As mentioned before, Presidents Obama and George W. Bush complained about NATO not stepping up, not adhering to their 2% GDP promise, let alone 5%. Trump pressured them to increasing it to 5%. And NATO General Secretary Mark Rutte has all but said Trump was right to do so. We were shirking our responsibilities. And it stemmed from this beatdown Trump gave them back in 2018 and during Trump 1.0. Let's pick it up.
9: Country controlled by Russia with natural gas. So you tell me, is that appropriate? I mean, I've been complaining about this from the time I got in. It should have never been allowed to have happened. But Germany is totally controlled by Russia because they were getting from 60 to 70% of their energy from Russia and a new pipeline. And you tell me if that's appropriate, because I think it's not. And I think it's a very bad thing for NATO, and I don't think it should have happened. And I think we have to talk to Germany about it. On top of that, Germany is just paying a little bit over 1%, whereas the United States, in actual numbers, is paying 4.2% of a much larger GDP. So I think that's inappropriate also. You know, we're protecting Germany, we're protecting France, we're protecting everybody, and yet we're paying a lot of money to protect. Now, this has been going on for decades. This has been brought up by other presidents, but other presidents never did anything about it because I don't think they understood it or they just didn't want to get involved. But I have to bring it up because I think it's very unfair to our country, it's very unfair to our taxpayer. And I think that these countries have to step it up, not over a 10-year period, they have to step it up immediately. Germany is a rich country. They talk about they're going to increase it a tiny bit by 2030. Well, they could increase it immediately tomorrow and have no problem. I don't think it's fair to the United States. So we're going to have to do something because we're not going to put up with it. We can't put up with it, and it's inappropriate. So we have to talk about the billions and billions of dollars that's being paid to the country that we're supposed to be protecting you against. You know, everybody's talking about it all over the world. They'll say, well, wait a minute, we're supposed to be protecting you from Russia, but why are you paying billions of dollars to Russia for energy? Why are countries in NATO, namely Germany, having a large percentage of their energy needs paid, you know, to Russia and taken care of by Russia? Now, if you look at it, Germany is a captive of Russia because they supply. They got rid of their coal plants. They got rid of their nuclear. They're getting so much of the oil and gas from Russia. I think it's something that NATO has to look at. I think it's very inappropriate.

0: 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Glad to be with you on a Monday. Always glad to take your phone calls and your emails. Coming up, 30 state treasurers say the government is sitting on $39 billion that belongs to American families, not Washington, D.C. Whose money is it really?
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0: With SRN News, I'm Jason Walker. There is a new face in the United States Senate, but it stays in the same family. South Carolina Governor Henry McMaster has tapped Darlene Graham Nordone as her late brother Lindsey Graham's temporary replacement in the Senate. Nordone will serve the remaining 6 months of the term, which ends in January. Majority Leader John Thune says she'll be sworn in later in the day Tuesday. Meanwhile, national politics reporter Meg Kennard reports that Senate colleagues are feeling Lindsey Graham's death personally.
1: Even though there are deep partisan divides when it comes to the issues, members of the Senate have been known to be pretty tight with one another across the aisle. And many Democrats and Republicans since Graham's death have taken to social media and done a number of news interviews reflecting on their work with him. And even if they disagreed on something, appreciation for his passion for the issues that he worked on.
0: The president is sending a very clear message to Iran.
2: During an interview with Hugh Hewitt on the Salem Radio Network, President Trump discussed planned military action against Iran.
3: As an example, we're going to hit them very hard tonight, and we're going to hit them hard tomorrow. They have nothing. They have nothing going other than they have big mouths.
2: The comments come as the administration keeps pressure on the Iranian regime. Willie Nelson, The White House.
0: Yet another round of hot weather likely in store for a good chunk of America this week. National Weather Service predicting more than 90 different temperature records across the U.S. will be tied or broken between now and Thursday this week, and the worst day will be Wednesday. Most of that will be overnight heat records. Meanwhile, parts of Philadelphia hit hard by the weekend with strong winds and heavy rain. A lot of damage, but no fatalities. 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
4: 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Hey, it's Bruce Hooley. We all have things in our life that we're looking forward to. 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
14: Welcome back, America. I continue talking with Ambassador Rahm Emanuel. Ambassador Emanuel, I host on this program weekly Dr. Oren. I often have on Aviv Redigor, Nadav Eyal, Amit Segal. I cover journalists from Israel, and they all agree with you about settler violence. It must be punished. It must be ended. However, when an American goes to Tel Aviv and does that, even an American who is born of an Irgun fighter or a resistance underground uncle and says, too much West Bank violence, and you've been the mayor of Chicago, you had 451 murders a year in Chicago. You had between 19 and 20,000 violent gunshots when you were mayor of Chicago. Where do we, and I don't mean just you, I mean any American, get off arguing about Israel's violence, which they do try and police when we've got a much bigger violence program.
15: Well, we do have a violence problem, and I dealt with it every night. When you join me next to the side of a parent who's got a child wounded, or a family who has an officer that's in the hospital and I've been by their bedside, I dealt with it and made my mistakes, but I fought it every day to make sure that every neighborhood and every community, so a kid can walk to school safely, not thinking about their safety, but thinking about their studies. It doesn't mean that if you're waiting for me to basically have a perfect record before I accept the fact that you said that they oppose it. Not true, you. You have government officials, members of the cabinet, members that control the Israeli police that are actually perpetuating in the spirit of a greater Israel. That is just not true, what you just said. And they are, it's not a government that is turning a blind eye. Actually, they're complicit in advancing the settler violence. And there's members of the Israeli security, 100 former generals, 100 and members of both the Mossad and Shin Bet called on the government to stop this. Nothing I said has not been said directly, as Michael Oren, I just said to you about the weapons and the prime minister, or on the violence in the West Bank. There's members of the Israeli security establishment and retirees who have called out the government for being exactly what I said, complicit. Now, they may not go as far as the sanctions piece that I went through, but they understand how it undermines the Jewish democratic state, and in a time in which Israel's under international pressure, of which the podcast you called for doesn't seem to think that it's isolated, which would be news to the Israelis, they have a sense that, in fact, their own government has perpetuated this type of violence on farmland, on families, and on other territories. And never have you had this level of settlements that would undermine not only the potential for a two-state solution, but actually would actually advance the idea of a greater Israel. Now, look, you don't like my plan? I'm okay with that. But everybody you just quoted and yourself, you're just giving me more of the status quo, and that's going to lead Israel over the next 22 years over a cliff.
14: No, it's not. In my defense,
15: this is not sustainable.
14: You can't. It's not sustainable. You have to defeat Iran. You have to destroy the Islamic Republic. That's doable.
15: Okay. Well, let's do something here, because I've been thinking about this since I can't sleep on a plane. Get away from just the Strait of Hormuz today. A couple tectonic shifts are happening that I think are valuable, that look around the corner, both mid-time and long-term. Iran's proxies, Syria, gone. Hamas, massively degraded. Hezbollah, cornered and feeling the pressure and the degradation. And in Iraq, I don't have everything, but based on my reading, something is going on as it relates to the central government and the proxies. So one of the big components that way Iran projected power was using those proxies, and every one of them are now less than they were. And some of them are totally gone, like Syria. Two, the Gulf countries that used to be a united force are breaking. You have a Saudi-led, Saudi-Turkey, Qatar, and then you have a Bahrain, UAE, Kuwait. And you could probably add Pakistan and Egypt to the other one. To me, those tectonic plates shifting, both between the proxies, what's happening in the Gulf, really impact how you approach Iran. The leverage we have today on Iran, which I happen to think this war was a massive mistake, and I can go through the pluses and minuses, but also compare it to JCPOA, is the fact is we have financial leverage over a broken government financially and an economy that's literally on its back. That's the leverage we have, and we have to use it to advance our interests.
14: Well, I've got you. If I can keep you for six more minutes, I want to hear you expand on how we do that, because I don't think this is a massive mistake. I think it's finally cleaning up of the massive mistakes of 25 years vis-a-vis Iran, but stay tuned. Rahm Emanuel may or may not be on the other side of the break.
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14: song. Welcome back, America. Here's the conclusion of my interview with Ambassador Rahm Emanuel, which we did during the break because he's on a hard out. Here's the conclusion I did during the break. So, Ambassador Emanuel, President Trump has obliterated 3 out of the 4 nuclear sites. He's coming up after you, by the way. He's on next hour. I'm going to ask him about the fourth nuclear site, Pickaxe, by the way. He's on next hour. Ask him about nuclear. I'm going to obliterate that, too. How

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3: 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Why did it matter? Because Lincoln understood that freedom was not merely the absence of tyranny. Rather, freedom required responsibility, labor, stewardship, and moral courage. A free people must be given room to build, but they also must be willing to cultivate what they have been given. That still matters today. Liberty without responsibility decays. Opportunity without character collapses. Lincoln's lesson is clear. A nation stays free when its people remain willing to work, build, and steward freedom under God.
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7: Welcome back, America. I'm Hugh Hewitt. I've got a couple of the greatest hits of Lindsey Graham, both from the Justice Kavanaugh hearing. This one you saw online a lot yesterday, but in case you haven't heard it, I call it at least the equal of any of his finest hours, cut number 7.
8: If you wanted an FBI investigation, you could have come to us. What you want to do is destroy this guy's life, hold this seat open, and hope you win in 2020. You've said that, not me. You've got nothing to apologize for. When you see Sotomayor and Kagan, tell them that Lindsey said hello, because I voted for them. I would never do to them what you've done to this guy. This is the most unethical sham since I've been in politics. And if you really wanted to know the truth, you sure as hell wouldn't have done what you've done to this guy. Are you a gang rapist?
9: No.
8: I cannot imagine what you and your family have gone through. Boy, y'all want power. God, I hope you never get it. I hope the American people can see through this sham. That you knew about it and you held it. You had no intention of protecting Dr. Ford. None. She's as much of a victim as you are. God, I hate to say it because these have been my friends. But let me tell you, when it comes to this, you're looking for a fair process. You came to the wrong town at the wrong time, my friend. Do you consider this a job interview?
9: The advice and consent role is like a job
8: interview. You consider that you've been through a job interview.
9: I've been through a process of advice

0: With SRN News, I'm Jason Walker. 12 states suing to block Paramount's takeover of Warner Brothers Discovery. They argue in a lawsuit the $81 billion merger would crush competition and lead to far fewer choices for consumers in America. Investigative journalist Nick Shirley releasing a video claiming more than $190 million in Medicare fraud involving senior centers that serve elderly Korean and Chinese residents in New York. Here's correspondent Ken Lorman.
1: Shirley alleges fraud involving billing for thousands of phantom patients in adult daycare scams funded by taxpayer dollars. In the video, Shirley confronts employees who deny inflated membership numbers. Supporters of the investigation say the findings could point to broader problems in the system.
0: Fraudsters allegedly provided kickbacks for enrolling elderly in activities like ping pong, while pocketing the funds. The president offering new insight into his administration's dealings with Tehran.
2: During an interview with Hugh Hewitt on the Salem Radio Network, President Trump discussed why a memorandum of understanding with Iran ultimately fell apart.
3: But you know what? It was sort of a test, and they weren't there. They didn't honor the test. We had this deal settled numerous times. I said, watch. I guarantee, watch. And they never followed it.
2: The administration continues its efforts to hold the Iranian regime accountable. Willie Nelson, The White House.
0: Another round of sweltering heat in store for much of the United States over the next 3 to 4 days. National Weather Service predicting dozens of records will be broken or at least tied through Thursday. And cities in the Midwest and Northeast known for more record-breaking cold are likely to see record-setting heat. That includes Fargo, North Dakota and International Falls, Minnesota. This is SRN News.
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1: Thanks for spending time with us. Summer is here, but before packing your bags for a trip, it's worth taking a few minutes to think about how you'll keep your personal documents and data safe. It's not just fake bookings and travel apps you have to watch out for. Money.com put together simple ways to protect your summer vacay from scammers. Number one, the FTC recommends doing your homework on travel companies, hotels, rentals, and agents by searching their names along with words like scam, review, and complaint. It also warns that only scammers will insist you pay by wire transfer, gift cards, or crypto. Number two, if you're staying in a hotel, use the in-room safe for anything you won't need throughout the day. And don't leave printed receipts, itineraries, or confirmation pages lying around. Ask hotel staff to shred unneeded travel docs if you don't have another option. 8 minutes now in front of the hour on This Morning. Once again, here's Nicole Murray.
0: And now, the three

0: 94. Friday will be hot with sunshine and a few clouds, leading to an afternoon thunderstorm and a high of 93. Saturday will be humid with a mix of clouds and sun, possibly experiencing an afternoon thunderstorm in some areas with a high of 89. I'm meteorologist Joe Lundberg on 98.9 FM, The Answer.
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2: Most Americans think of Abraham Lincoln and they think of the Civil War or the Emancipation. But in 1862, he signed another hugely significant piece of legislation, the Homestead Act. It offered eligible Americans up to 160 acres of land, not as a prize for the powerful, but as an opportunity for ordinary families willing to live on it, work it, and build something lasting. Why did it matter? Because Lincoln understood that freedom was not merely the absence of tyranny. Rather, freedom required responsibility, labor, stewardship, and moral courage. A free people must be given room to build, but they also must be willing to cultivate what they have been given. That still matters today. Liberty without responsibility decays. Opportunity without character collapses. Lincoln's lesson is clear. A nation stays free when its people remain willing to work, build, and steward freedom under God.
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1: I'm going to be perfectly frank with you. I hate news cycles like this. I absolutely hate them. Because half of the news is speculation. Half of the news is reaction. Half of the news is outrage. And then you go to the cable news shows, and they set up an entire roundtable discussion, which ends up being a debate, which ends up being a shouting match, where they talk over each other, and you can't figure out what the heck anyone's saying. And almost all of the topics that they discuss on these cable news shows are based on speculation. And so they set up a hypothetical and say, well, you know, if this is true that ICE, shot an innocent man and killed him, what does that mean? And it's like, why even engage in that conversation if that is true? Stop. You had me at if. Let's just let the news develop. Let the facts come out. The problem is you've got people so...

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10: Most Americans think of Abraham Lincoln and they think of the Civil War or the Emancipation. But in 1862, he signed another hugely significant piece of legislation, the Homestead Act. It offered eligible Americans up to 160 acres of land, not as a prize for the powerful, but as an opportunity for ordinary families willing to live on it, work it, and build something lasting. Why did it matter? Because Lincoln understood that freedom was not merely the absence of tyranny. Rather, freedom required responsibility, labor, stewardship, and moral courage. A free people must be given room to build, but they also must be willing to cultivate what they have been given. That still matters today. Liberty without responsibility decays. Opportunity without character collapses. Lincoln's lesson is clear. A nation stays free when its people remain willing to work, build, and steward freedom under God.
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9: News this hour from Town Hall. I'm John Scott. Inflation cooled last month as the cost of gas, clothes, and used cars fell, providing some relief to consumers, though much of the progress could be reversed if the Iran war keeps worsening. Prices dropping 0.4% in June from May, the largest monthly drop in 4 years. Jordan's military says it intercepted 4 missiles that were launched by Iran. The attack came as Iran also targeted Bahrain on Tuesday morning, following a new round of American strikes targeting the Islamic Republic. South Carolina Governor Henry McMaster naming Darlene Graham Nordone as her late brother Lindsey Graham's temporary replacement in the Senate. Meanwhile, national politics reporter Meg Kennard reports Senate colleagues are feeling Lindsey Graham's death personally.
10: Even though there are deep partisan divides when it comes to the issues, members of the Senate have been known to be pretty tight with one another across the aisle. And many Democrats and Republicans since Graham's death have taken to social media and done a number of news interviews reflecting on their work with him. And even if they disagreed on something, appreciation for his passion for the issues that he worked on.
9: National politics reporter Meg Kennard. Well, these are tough times for some dairy farmers in Vermont.
11: That's because some dairy processors gave up on the state. A recent wave of dairy plant closures highlighting pressures like high cost and aging infrastructure. Vermont dairy farms face an $8.65 loss per 100 pounds of milk, while California and Texas farmers are seeing profits. Elected officials are seeking reforms to support the industry, but the future remains very uncertain. Jason Walker reporting.
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12: The deal to create a meteor juggernaut is being challenged in a major lawsuit.
14: 12 states challenged Paramount's takeover of Warner Brothers Discovery on Monday, filing a lawsuit that argues the $81 billion mega merger would, quote, extinguish competition in Hollywood and threaten jobs across the industry. The Office of California's Attorney General, who is leading that coalition, alleged the proposed merger would lead to higher prices, lower quality, and less content for film and television. Bob Agnew reporting.
12: A proposed legal settlement with the U.S. government would require the Keystone Pipeline Systems Canadian-based operator to pay a civil penalty of nearly $27 million over a major oil spill in Kansas in December 2022. Major League Baseball facing a potential work stoppage. That's over management's proposed salary cap. The current labor contract will expire on December 1st. News at townhall.com.
15: This afternoon, expect mostly sunny skies with toasty conditions and a high of 93. Tonight, the sky will be crystal clear and it will be warm and humid with a low of 72. Tomorrow, anticipate partly sunny skies with sweltering heat and a high of 96. Thursday will bring partial sunshine and toasty conditions with a high of 94. Friday will be hot with sunshine and a few clouds, possibly leading to an afternoon thunderstorm with a high of 90. Saturday will be humid with a mix of clouds and sun, and some parts of the area may experience an afternoon thunderstorm with a high of 87. I'm meteorologist Joe Lundberg on 98.9 FM, The Answer.
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0: Well, a bit of a history-making day. We've got two Supreme Court justices testifying before Congress right now. They're asking for money for more security. Lots of threats against Supreme Court justices. Elena Kagan, Amy Coney Barrett will bring you a portion of their testimony. We have an air quality alert for Franklin County today. This doesn't affect me, but on the chance that it affects some of you, 6 a.m. to 9 p.m. today. This comes from the Mid-Ohio Regional Planning Commission. I think we all know it's going to be hot today. Yesterday it was hot. Wasn't as oppressively hot as I guess it'll be today. The alert applies to Franklin, Delaware, Licking, and Fairfield counties. The ozone may approach or exceed unhealthy standards. There won't be a whole lot of air moving today or Wednesday. Tomorrow's supposed to be the hottest day of the week. Thursday, same thing. And they're telling you to, you know, if you're going to put gas in your car, do it after 8 o'clock at night. If you're going to mow your yard, do it in the evening hours. Avoid using gas-powered lawn equipment. So in case you have, you know, emphysema or problems breathing, I want to make sure that I'm giving you, the notice that I can on that. President Trump's going to address the nation on Thursday night, and he's being a bit cagey about what he will talk about. But reporting is that he's going to, in tandem with CIA Director John Ratcliffe, Bill Pulte, the acting director of National Intelligence, although Pulte is not going to be the nominee for that position, but he's acting because the Senate's just now back in session, so they're going to vote on the nominees that Trump has for that position and also on Todd Blanch as permanent attorney general. The other guys who are going to be there at this press conference on Thursday night, Kash Patel, FBI director, and Mark Wayne Mullen, head of Homeland Security. And the thought is that this press conference, Donald Trump is going to declare the elections in Georgia in 2020 invalid. He's going to bring to the table what he thinks is proof and will no doubt be substantiated by his underlings, that the elections of both John Ossoff and Raphael Warnock were fraudulent. Now, I would love that. Ossoff is running for re-election this year. Warnock will run for re-election in 2028. Warnock defeated Herschel Walker. Ossoff defeated Kelly Loeffler. It flipped the Senate to Democrat control, conveniently for Joe Biden. And you'll remember Trump lost Georgia by 14,000 votes. And there was a lot of ruckus about Trump calling, what's the guy's name? Brad Raffensperger, the head of elections in Georgia, saying, I need you to find 14,000 votes. And the Democrats freaked out. Oh, he's ordering him to go concoct. No, that wasn't what he meant. He wasn't ordering him to like go fabricate 14,000 votes. He was like, I know I won Georgia. They're hiding the votes. Remember the mysterious water leak, like 10:30 at night water leak in Georgia? Oh, we're going to stop counting votes. There's a water leak. Was there a water leak? No. And then we got, all of a sudden, Trump went from like hundreds of thousands ahead to when you woke up the next morning, he was behind. Now, I don't know about the political wisdom of this, because Democrats have been alleging for quite some time that Trump is trying to steal elections. But what do I always say? Democrats are always doing what they're accusing you of doing, right? So if they're accusing Trump of trying to steal elections, it is because, quite possibly, if this holds to other endeavors in which they've been involved, they stole the election and they don't want you to look into them stealing the election. And so they're going to say you stole it. So, I don't know. This is going to be primetime drama and savvy of the president to have it on Thursday night. You say, why doesn't he do it tonight? Well, he'd be going up against a World Cup game tonight. He'd be going up against a Major League All-Star game tonight. He'd be going up against a World Cup game, the World Cup game, if you listen to those who follow the World Cup, tomorrow night. Thursday night, nothing. Right? No World Cup. No baseball, nothing. He'll have it all to himself Thursday night. So that'll be interesting. He was on Hugh Hewitt the other day, and Hewitt asked him what the speech is going to be about, and Trump said, it's just going to be a speech like a lot of my speeches. So a lot of his speeches do deal with election interference, and I think we've all been like, okay, he's going down the election interference thing again. But if he's got the goods, of course he won't have the goods, according to Democrats, because he never does. But elsewhere in Trump today, he has declared the Strait of Hormuz open in all capital letters. And he says it will remain open in all capital letters, with or without Iran. He wrote it on Truth Social. So let it be written, so let it be done. We are reinstating the Iranian blockade, so named because it is only stopping Iran ships or customers from entering or leaving. By the way, did you see the drone video yesterday of us using shipping drones, apparently for the first time in American history, to blow up Iranian ports? I'm fully in favor of that. Keep it going. Keep it going. Rub them out. Get gas prices down as low as you can, as soon as you can, but it might take a while. Now, here's what I got to tell you. I know you don't like it when I criticize Trump. I just have a question. You know, I hate to be that guy. I hate to be that, like, Tucker Carlson guy. I'm just asking questions. But if it's wrong for Iran to toll the strait, why is it okay for us to toll the strait? Trump said the U.S. will be reimbursed 20% on all cargo shipped as a matter of, quote, what he called, in all caps, of course, fairness. Fairness. Now, he says it's because of the security we're providing. And I'll listen to that. I'll listen to that. And he's doing it in typical Trumpian fashion. The USA will be, from this point forward, known as the guardian of the Hormuz Strait. But as such, and as a matter of fairness, we'll be reimbursed at the rate of 20% on all cargo shipped for any and all costs necessary to do the job of providing safety and security to this very volatile section of the world. There you go. Okay, so he says it's okay for us to toll the strait, but it's not okay for Iran to do it because they're trying to blow ships up. All right, fine. So now you're caught up on what's going on in the nation. What's going on here locally? Ah, we have clarity in Gahanna. The criminals who were breaking into 50 cars, and they did it in a professional manner. If you can be a criminal, I suppose, you know, you can do it stupidly and you can do it well. They had a window breaking device. Stands to reason they make these devices for law enforcement where you put a point up against the window and then you activate a button and then it like pops a window and the window breaks. That's to get people out of cars that are sinking in water and they're in the seatbelt and maybe unconscious, but leave it to thieves to find these things and use them to quickly break cars. And what they were looking for was not laptops, not drones, not other things that they could sell. They were looking for guns. And apparently they found a couple guns. Please, people, don't leave your gun in your car. Because one of the scumbags that robbed one of these vehicles fired shots at a homeowner when he came out to like say, hey, what are you doing? Hey, people, I applaud you trying to police your neighborhood, but just be aware. You can be shot doing just about anything in the city of Columbus. And if you don't know that, you have not been paying attention to the Bruce Hooley Show. We have some comments here from a police officer. Look for his name. I can't find his last name. It's Spence. Not sure if he's with Gahanna or CPD. His name's got to be in the... Here it is. Gahanna Police Chief Jeff Spence. He said they could have showed up unarmed, but they certainly left armed. Lends us to believe they were specifically searching for firearms. They were equipped. They knew what they were looking for. They work very quickly, very fast. They're practiced. Of course, you know, Gahanna wants to position this as like, hey, Gahanna's not a dangerous place to live. This happens all over town, which it does. But they're hitting Gahanna and they're moving from one neighborhood to another. So don't put anything in your car and have it visible. Don't tempt people. And I've heard people say, you should just leave your car unlocked. Well, the problem with that is they might steal your car. I mean, they might steal your car anyway if they break in, but I wouldn't invite it. We did have a person murdered last night in Columbus. Don't even know whether it's a man or a woman, but it happened in the 2700 block of Brandy Drive near Refugee and No Bixby Road. That's southeast Columbus. Dangerous part of town. Just before midnight, woman called 911 to report a shooting, and they found a person laying on the sidewalk, gunshot wound, took him to the hospital, dead within half an hour. So another murder. Hotter it gets, the more chances this is going to continue. Now, the headline in the Dispatch today says, court filing reveals new data in fatal shooting of Columbus toddler. This is the death of 21-month-old Jashaun Butler, who was in the company of his father, Deshaun Butler, on Saturday night when Deshaun, says Jashaun, shot himself, and that Deshaun, the father, was distracted by Jashaun's mischief. But I'm reading the report, and there's nothing new in it. Maybe it's new to the Dispatch, but Channel 6 did extensive reporting on this the other day. If you forget his extensive record, I'll remind you of it next.
1: This afternoon, expect mostly sunny skies with toasty conditions and a high of 93. Tonight, the sky will be crystal clear and it will be warm and humid with a low of 72. Tomorrow, anticipate partly sunny skies with sweltering heat and a high of 96. Thursday will bring partial sunshine and toasty conditions with a high of 94. Friday will be hot with sunshine and a few clouds, possibly leading to an afternoon thunderstorm with a high of 90. Saturday will be humid with a mix of clouds and sun, and some parts of the area may experience an afternoon thunderstorm with a high of 87. I'm meteorologist Joe Lundberg on 98.9 FM, The Answer.
2: 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Or legal drama you definitely didn't put on your vision board? Take a breath.
3: Court was energy on American security and prosperity, as well as core values and fair play. Perhaps Graham's finest moment arrived during the attempted character assassination of Brett Kavanaugh in 2018. Graham set aside his normally courtly manner to deliver an angry and righteous condemnation of the cooked-up and entirely vague allegations intended to derail a distinguished jurist's ascent to the Supreme Court. Graham fought to win, but he also developed friendly relations with politicians on the other side of the aisle. He even fought with Donald Trump at times, but as Graham usually did, built a strong and fruitful friendship with him to everyone's benefit. Graham gave his all, literally, in his fight for the nation we love. The stakes for the nation, indeed, are high. We need more fighters like the late senator. May his memory be a blessing.
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0: 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All right, supposedly there's new information in some kind of a court filing about the extremely tragic death. Man, I remember, I have three girls, okay? And I just, I'm so blessed by the Lord with my three girls. And the middle child, I don't know why I didn't notice this with my first one. I think with your first one, it's so new, you don't really notice it. But with my second one, I vividly remember her being like in that 18 to 20 month age category. And she was like, you see that light come on in their eyes where they're like speaking sentences, couple word sentences, and they can walk and they can interact with you. And I just remember vividly this instance in the kitchen where I looked at my middle daughter and she was just so cute. And I just said, this has got to be maximum cuteness right here. Maximum cuteness. Well, that's the age Jashaun Butler was when he died on Saturday night in the upstairs of a home on the east side. Now, as I said, Amani Bio in the Dispatch says that there's new information in a court filing. I read his story. There's nothing new in it. I knew all this because WSYX, Channel 6, and the other TV stations in town reported this the other day. So Amani's behind. He still doesn't print the extensive criminal record of Deshaun Butler, who was somewhere in the vicinity of his son. Now, listen, I can't prove Deshaun Butler did anything criminal. I can prove he did something stupid, which is leave a toddler apparently alone in the presence of a loaded weapon. Now, I know a little bit about handguns, and I know that there are a lot of handguns that have safety switches on them. And if you have a child who's a year and a half, your safety switch should always be engaged. You should also not have a live round in the chamber of said weapon. But I also understand that there are handguns that if there are rounds in a chamber, like a revolver, then it's live and there may not be a safety on that gun. So is it theoretically possible that the young Mr. Butler shot himself while his dad was, as his dad's story says, he was distracted by his son's mischief while putting this gun in a gun safe, like one of those tabletop safes that may have a combination on it or you have to put your thumb on a certain place to open it up. And Deshaun Butler says, oh, I screwed up. I didn't get it all the way closed and I was distracted by my son's mischief. What does that mean? Who says that? What were you doing when your son shot himself? Well, I was going to the bathroom. I was, changing my clothes. Who says I was distracted by my son's mischief? Deshaun Butler said that to Columbus police. Okay. Let me just say this, okay? I would be more apt to believe Deshaun Butler's account of how his maximum cuteness young son killed himself if Deshaun Butler did not have the extensive criminal record that he has, which is, again, reported by WSYX Channel 6. First of all, Mr. Butler, after his son shot himself, Mr. Butler ran downstairs with Jashaun Butler in his arms, which is, of course, what you would do. Help! Help! I need help, Mom, Grandma, CPR, put pressure on the wound. All sensible, all material, all logical reactions by a distraught father when their son shoots themselves. What's not only a logical reaction by a distraught father is that he runs from the house. Now, why would he have run from the house? I know you can say, oh, he was super distraught and he just ran around aimlessly. He was out of his right mind. Okay, it's possible. Is it also possible that Deshaun Butler knew that he had outstanding warrants and that the police were going to come because his son had a gunshot wound, what turned to be a fatal gunshot wound, and he didn't want to be taken into custody right away? And then as he was running away and he realized, oh, crap, I'm caught. Like, I got a bunch of these warrants. I don't want a manhunt. I don't want them to shoot me while I'm running away, so I'm just going to surrender. That's what happened. He surrendered. But here's his record, okay? Here's his record. November 2021. Butler punched his girlfriend, choked her, and pulled her into a car when she tried to run away. His girlfriend told detectives he threatened to kill her. All right, so there's one. May 2022, Butler chased the same girlfriend outside the residence to the parking lot where he tackled her to the pavement and punched her in the face and head six times with a closed fist. Butler got behind her, put a gun to her neck, said she better listen to him or he would kill her. There's two murderous threats. There's assault twice. Restraining order, anybody? Nope. Couple months later, August 2022, Butler attacked his ex-girlfriend. Is that the same girl? Is that a different girl? Don't know. Most likely the first one. Pointing a gun in her face. We got three times with this guy, with this girl, with a gun. With credible threats to kill her. Forcing his way into her home. Breaking and entering. Punching her to the ground. Assault. Putting his foot on her face. Menacing. Then we flash forward to February of 2025. A year and a couple months ago. And this is the one that I'm like, what the heck is Franklin County Children's Services doing? February of 2025, court documents say Butler threatened to break his other son's jaw by punching him in the face. Documents said the child was assigned to live with another family member by Franklin County Children's Services. All right, so Franklin County Children's Services, boop, boop, boop, boop. There's a flashing light on your radar. And that flashing light is Deshaun Butler. And yet, after his young son, Jayshon, who, if this was February of 2025, Jayshon Butler would have been like a couple months old right then. Deshaun Butler threatened to break his other son's jaw by punching him in the face. At that time, he would have had an infant son named Jayshon Butler. And Franklin County Children's Services swoops in to a home where a guy is threatened to break his son's jaw and takes that son out of the home, but leaves Deshaun Butler with access to his then several-month-old son, who is now dead 16-ish months later. And nobody was upstairs except the dad and the now-dead son, who had three times threatened to kill a woman he was dating and once threatened to break his son's jaw. Yet Franklin County Children's Services said they were not actively involved working with the family at the time of this incident. Huh? Is anybody outraged by this? Is anything going to change at Franklin County Children's Services? Darnell Taylor, Micaiah Bryant, all, and now this one, crying out from the ground.
8: I'm Bob Agnew with Washington. President Trump took to reverse on his plans to charge a 20% toll on cargo going through the Strait of Hormuz. He says that the Middle Eastern countries will instead make investment and trade deals with the United States based on highly productive conversations with Middle East leadership. The president writes, I have decided to replace the 20% U.S. reimbursement fee with trade and investment deals that the various Gulf states will be making into the United States. President Trump has been trying to convince Iran to fully reopen the strait for months. He's turned to everything from airstrikes to naval blockades to peace talks, even threats. But the experts say that restoring that oil tanker traffic in the waterway could likely take a lot longer than everybody would like. The sudden death of Senator Lindsey Graham renewing focus on the country's aging lawmakers. Graham had turned 71 just 2 days before passing away over the weekend. This is SRN News.
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17: Learn. Signed another hugely significant piece of legislation, the Homestead Act. It offered eligible Americans up to 160 acres of land, not as a prize for the powerful, but as an opportunity for ordinary families willing to live on it, work it, and build something lasting. Why did it matter? Because Lincoln understood that freedom was not merely the absence of tyranny. Rather, freedom required responsibility, labor, stewardship, and moral courage. A free people must be given room to build, but they also must be willing to cultivate what they have been given. That still matters today. Liberty without responsibility decays. Opportunity without character collapses. Lincoln's lesson is clear. A nation stays free when its people remain willing to work, build, and steward freedom under God.
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0: 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Kudos to the Central Ohio Human Trafficking Task Force. They indicted nine people yesterday who were operating a money laundering, human trafficking drug scheme on the west side. 920 Wilson Road. There's an Econo Lodge at 920 Wilson Road. That's where all this illicit activity was going on. And the money was being laundered, the allegation is, through a floral shop. Valentine Floral. Sounds innocent enough. 2153 Eakin Road. I'm unfamiliar with this establishment. I don't know if it's in the same area or a different area of town. But they say this has been going on for about 9 months between April of last year and January of this year. All of the defendants in this case are from Central Ohio. Everybody from Columbus. The ringleader, the Attorney General's office says, is 37-year-old Marcus Grant of Columbus. But one of the people indicted is Raymond Valentine. And I'm going to guess Raymond Valentine is the Valentine behind Valentine Floral, which did not comment. The business is closed now. Sure it is. The manager of the hotel says there was no human trafficking taking place at that location or any Econo Lodge location. How would he know the latter? Maybe he didn't know the former. The Econo Lodge was sued by the city and the county, labeled as a public nuisance for criminal activity going on there before the owners of the hotel agreed to stop such nonsense from happening. But this is an activity that I know people have a picture in their mind, human trafficking. And the thought is, or at least it used to be, human trafficking takes place in, pick your third world, depressed, impoverished country. Shadowy back alleys, you know. But what you don't know is that Ohio is one of the top states for human trafficking. And it's not that we're more immoral than other states, although we're very immoral. It is because we have many, many, many cities with many, many, many freeway exits in semi, they're not rural areas, but like if you think about Ohio as opposed to Boston, Baltimore, Detroit, Ohio has Toledo and Youngstown and even areas of Cincinnati and Columbus and others where, you know, you got a hotel right alongside the freeway, maybe multiple freeways. You got 270 going this way, you got 71 going that way, you got 70 going this way. And what human traffickers want is they want easy access to major highways with multiple departure points. Makes them harder to track. Okay? So Ohio is, in terms of the characteristics needed for human trafficking to flourish, it's perfect for these dirtbags who do this. So Central Ohio Human Trafficking Task Force, they have all 9 defendants in custody, all from Columbus except 28-year-old Malik Jackson of Grove City, Kayla Wheeler, 35 of Hilliard, everybody else from Columbus. Okay, so that's going on, and great job there. Great job, law enforcement. Now, we've talked a time or 10,000 about Ohio, about Columbus City schools. In fact, Saturday night I was having dinner with some friends, and somehow we got off on the topic of schools, and we got off on the topic of dysfunctional schools. And I was like, oh, that they gave me an example from some school. And I'm like, oh, that's nothing. Let me tell you about Columbus City schools. And I went through, like, you had board members taping each other on calls. It had like the $100 million annual bond levy that for like one day, a group of influential black businessmen in town said, we're not passing that. There's no accountability in Columbus schools. The test scores are terrible. They're in the dumper. We're not passing that. And I was like, hallelujah. Somebody whose voice will resonate, because they're not going to pay attention to my voice because I'm the wrong color for them to pay attention to my voice, even though what I say is true. Hallelujah. Somebody step forward. Somebody besides James Ragland, who was sacrificed on the altar of hating school choice. James Ragland, former Columbus school board member, black man who had the temerity to say, you know, school choice would hold us accountable and make us be better schools and make us compete. Off with your head, James Ragland. But they had this black business organization that came forward and said, no, we're not going to pass this levy because the schools are crap. And then 2 days later, the powerful, influential black people in town, Shannon Harden, Stephanie Hightower, and others, got the business not only to retract the statement, but to say, you know, we never intended our original statement to be mistaken as us not supporting the levy. That's funny, because your original statement said, we do not support the levy. Okay, so that's the backstory on how bad Columbus City Schools is. And then they passed the $100 million levy, and then they're $50 million in debt. Well, today's dysfunctional update. Brandon Simmons, he's one of the young guys who got elected to the board. He's one of the guys who got, like, set up. Or he was taping, or he dared to say, what was Brandon Simmons' deal? He dared to say, oh, that's right. He dared to like be transparent about the fact that when they were campaigning for the levy, he said, you know, what we should do is we should tell the voters that we're planning on closing these schools. And the rest of the board members were like, shh, don't tell them anything. And then they started taping Brandon Simmons' calls, and they started giving him the James Ragland treatment. Well, now Brandon Simmons is back. He's apparently recovered from his cancellation effort. He was pressured to resign. He didn't resign. And he's questioning a raise to the district's former chief of staff. Mike DeFabo, in 2025, gave himself a pay raise of $54,000 over four fiscal years. Simmons said that Mr. DeFabo basically did not run this by anybody for approval, but that he had the power in the district to approve his own pay raise, which is a great gig. Simmons says, for Mike to seemingly be the only person who's documented directing this raise, it's totally inappropriate. There's no way to put it. I think he should sit down with our auditing team and just let us know why he ethically earned the money. Now, Mr. DeFabo, of course, who is no longer with Columbus City Schools, is not about to return that money, nor is he about to return a call from the dispatch or anyone else to explain why he gave himself a $54,000 raise over 4 years. What happened was he was elevated to assistant superintendent when Angela Chapman, after an extensive nationwide search to find the absolute best superintendent in the entire United States of America, the Columbus City School Board decided, you know what? The very best person in the United States of America, what a coincidence, is right down the hall in the assistant superintendent's office. And it couldn't, of course, have been that Angela Chapman is used to the ways that they operate in Columbus City Schools and that she would go along to get along. Couldn't be that. But anyway, she elevated Mr. DeFabo to her second in command, but she did not authorize him to get a raise. But he decided on his own that he would give himself a raise. In 2023, the dispatch reports, then interim superintendent Chapman moved DeFabo into the interim chief of staff role, but did not discuss salary or compensation with him, saying it was more appropriate for the HR department, which conveniently is the department that Mr. DeFabo was leading at the time. Mr. DeFabo then increased his pay. Increased his pay by changing the classification of his pay. So he went from $163,000 a year, which is not exactly chump change, to $182,000 a year. In 2023, an administrator in the HR department emailed the district's labor relations executive saying she disagreed with the salary increase and that it needed board approval. But she noted that the district's legal team said it was okay. There you go. So the $54,000 that DeFabo got paid over four fiscal years has apparently eluded the disapproval of the Ohio Auditor of State. We'll have Keith Faber on tomorrow. We'll ask him about that. Although I'm sure he didn't plan to answer that question when he asked to be on tomorrow to discuss something else that will no doubt favor his attempts to be the next state's attorney general. I like Keith Faber, but I do want to know how this raise got approved.
1: This afternoon, expect mostly sunny skies with toasty conditions and a high of 93. Tonight, the sky will be crystal clear and it will be warm and humid with a low of 72. Tomorrow, anticipate partly sunny skies with sweltering heat and a high of 96. Thursday will bring partial sunshine and toasty conditions with a high of 94. Friday will be hot with sunshine and a few clouds, possibly leading to an afternoon thunderstorm with a high of 90. Saturday will be humid with a mix of clouds and sun, and some parts of the area may experience an afternoon thunderstorm with a high of 87. I'm meteorologist Joe Lundberg on 98.9 FM, The Answer.
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14: If you see something suspicious, say something to local authorities.
0: Hey, here's a little tip. 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Inflation numbers out today. We'll talk with Josh Pick at 12:35 today, although inflation numbers are kind of not as far reaching as something that I think I want to talk about with Josh at 12:35, which is Trump accounts. Because I want you to know, if in case you missed the Simplicity Wealth Retirement Blueprint show on Friday and Saturday, the government, if you have a baby born in 25 or 26 or 27 or 28, the government will give you $1,000. And the money will not be invested in like some Ponzi scheme like Social Security is. It'll be invested in an index stock fund. You don't ever have to add to it. You can also like get money if your child was born before 2025. Thanks to benefactors like Michael Dell, they'll give you seed money. I got to tell my nieces about this. They got young kids. So we're going to talk about this with Josh Pick at 12:35. Jeff has a young son. They've done it. Smart man, Jeff. So we're going to talk to Josh Pick about Trump accounts. If we have time, we'll ask him about inflation. But this is how it sounded this morning on CNBC when the inflation number came in.
3: Here we go. This is our June release of the Consumer Price Index, expecting a headline number to be negative 0.1%. This is four times more negative. Minus 0.4%. That would be the biggest negative drop that we've seen since 420, since basically COVID timing, which really affected, of course, all of the inflation data points. So that goes back, boom, basically 6-year low.
0: Now, when he says four times as negative, that's four times as positive. Okay. So they were expecting a drop of 0.1% in inflation month over month from, you know, from May to June. They got almost a 0.5% drop. So that's good. All right. That's good. But of course, gas is still very,

0: It's about all these other things that President Trump is doing to cut costs.
1: Okay, so he contends car insurance, grocery prices, things like that are coming down. I don't know that you're seeing that at the grocery store. Everything will come down if gas prices go down and stay down. But we're shooting at Iran again, and they're being problematic in the Strait. And until we get this fixed, Hassett can tell us all he wants about gas prices are coming down and la, la, la, la, la. But oil prices are up today. They're not up nearly as high as they were. I think they're up the mid-70s. They were under 70. They were as high as 120. But here's Hassett on gas prices.
0: Well, I think that one of the ways you should think about it is that the oil prices were up almost at $150 a barrel at the peak of the conflict, and now they're low 80s today, and they were in the 60s and 70s just a week ago. So what happens is they take the oil, they move it to the refinery, and then they turn it into gasoline. So there's a whole bunch of a gasoline deflation on the way. And even with the renewed conflict, if you look at what oil prices are today, they're about half of what they were in the peak during the hot times a few months ago. And the reason is that our Navy has made so much progress making it so that oil can get through the straits. And so we get reports every day of what boats have made it through the straits. And oil is getting to the global markets in a way that it wasn't before. And so I think that there'll be disruption, but the disruption is going to be much smaller than people expected, much smaller than 67 economists at Bloomberg expected. And that's because of the great work of President Trump and the U.S. Navy.
1: All right. He's acting like a partisan will act. And we'll see. I mean, I paid $324 the last time I filled up my car. I don't expect to pay that the next time because the blockade is back in effect in the Strait, and we're shooting at them. They're shooting at us. And Trump's now talking about we'll keep the Strait open, we'll provide security, and we'll toll people for going through it. As I said earlier, I don't know how it's okay for Iran to not toll. It's not okay for Iran to toll people, but it's okay for us to toll people. I suppose the argument can be made that we're providing security and Iran is providing danger, which, you know, that's true. It is true. Here's one price that's not going down. The cost of prosecuting Tyler Robinson for the murder of Charlie Kirk. The estimated price tag for this trial, and he's charged with, he's carries death penalty specifications, which are totally worthy. $10 million is what the state of Utah will pay. Taxpayers in Utah will pay $10 million to defend Tyler Robinson against the charges that he assassinated Charlie Kirk at Utah Valley University. If you watched the preliminary hearing last week, if you followed the preliminary hearing last week, you, like me, were probably infuriated at what appeared to be the lack of backbone by Judge Tony Graff, who's new to the bench and adjudicates like it. He put up with all kinds of ridiculous objections from the defense to things like, oh, I don't know, how could the gun used to kill Charlie Kirk be relevant in the case? How could an interview on tape with Tyler Robinson's roommate be integral to whether or not there's probable cause to charge Tyler Robinson with murder? That's all they were figuring out last week. Wasn't that they were trying to figure out that Tyler Robinson, is he guilty or is he not guilty? All they were trying to figure out was, does the state of Utah have enough evidence to charge Tyler Robinson, to keep him in custody because he's a danger to the community? Do they have enough? Yeah, I would say they have enough. I would say they have DNA, his DNA on the towel in which the gun was wrapped in the vicinity of the place where Charlie Kirk was shot. They have video of Tyler Robinson in the stairwell. They have video of him on the roof. They have his roommate saying, yep, that's Tyler Robinson. They have video of the roommate saying that he called me from Orem, Utah and confessed to the crime. They have video of the roommate saying that Charlie Kirk confessed to him in the kitchen. The next morning, they have the parents saying Tyler Robinson confessed to them. Yeah, I think they have enough. But instead, Tony Graff abided every single stupid objection, and he's going to wait 7 weeks for defense attorneys on both sides of the case to write legal briefs so that he can't possibly be accused of denying Tyler Robinson his precious

0: constitutional rights to a fair trial. Judge Graf wants to wait long enough that he can ruminate over all the evidence and make sure that he hasn't made too hasty of a decision, deciding to allow the state to go forward with the prosecution of Tyler Robinson. All this delay, of course, is meant to raise the price tag of the trial and is meant to induce the prosecution in the case to say, gee, Christmas. This is going to be impossible to get 12 people to agree to put this guy to death. So, okay, we'll just give him life in prison. That's why they're doing this, the way they're doing it. Meanwhile, the taxpayers in Utah are on the hook for what they expect to be a $10 million price tag.
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2: 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I've complained to people that we are giving the wrong people the wrong message because those people only represent the Democratic Socialist Party. America, our country, has been built by people who want to work hard. The immigrants came over and wanted to educate their kids, worked 80 hours a week, educating their kids to become bankers, lawyers, investment bankers, accountants. Let's focus on common sense instead of division. We don't have to agree on everything, but we do have to respect each other and be able to sit down at the same table and work out our differences. That is today's Cat's Corner. I'm John Catsimatidis.
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5: News this hour at Town Hall, I'm Bob Agnew in Washington. President Trump telling reporters last night at the Oval Office that the U.S. military was carrying out more strikes in Iran as it reinstates that blockade in the Strait of Hormuz.
6: We're hitting them very heavy tonight, as you know. We're hitting them. We have tremendous amounts of ammunition. We have numbers that we haven't had in years. And we're hitting them very hard, and it'll continue, and we'll see what happens.
5: Meanwhile, the president is upgrading his plan to recoup the U.S. investment for securing the strait.
6: I want to be reimbursed because we're protecting a very rich portion of the world. We're spending money. And so what we've done is we are going to be reimbursed for protection.
5: But the president now says rather than charging the planned 20% U.S. reimbursement fee, Gulf states instead will agree to make investments into the U.S. economy. French firefighters battling to stop a major forest blaze burning near Paris from erupting again.
7: Bigger fires have been ravaging areas of southern France, but the Fontainebleau fire is exceptionally close to the densely populated region surrounding Paris. Hundreds of firefighters are battling two blazes in the Fontainebleau forest south of the capital and working hard to prevent it from getting larger again. Rescue Operations Commander Sébastien Avanal tells the AP, we're really working on the perimeter, and the perimeter of the fire is 23 kilometers, that's 15 miles. That just gives you an idea of the scale of this disaster. The goal is to try to secure it by tonight, meaning we are certain that it will no longer spread. I'm Charles de Ledesma.
5: U.S. inflation cooled last month as cost of gas, clothing, and used cars fell, providing some relief to consumers, though much of the progress could be reversed soon if the Iran war keeps getting any worse. Between May and June, prices dropped by 0.4%. That was the largest monthly drop seen in 4 years. On Wall Street at this hour, the Dow struggling, down 101 points. The NASDAQ is up 185. More of these stories at townhall.com.
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10: Stocks are holding steady and in positive territory after a report showed U.S. inflation was not as bad last month as economists expected. The gains came even though oil prices continue to jump on worries the U.S. and Iran may return to all-out war. Stocks got help from easing yields in the bond market, which fell after a report said that U.S. consumers had to pay prices for gasoline, food, and other costs of living that were 3.5% higher last month than a year earlier. While that's more than everyone would like, it wasn't as bad as May's 4.2% inflation rate or the 3.9% rate that economists expected for June. Less bad inflation could take pressure off the Federal Reserve, which is considering raising interest rates. For the Wall Street Business Report, I'm John Scott.
5: More at town.
11: This afternoon, expect mostly sunny skies with toasty conditions and a high of 93. Tonight, the sky will be crystal clear and it will be warm and humid with a low of 72. Tomorrow, anticipate partly sunny skies with sweltering heat and a high of 96. Thursday will bring partial sunshine and toasty conditions with a high of 94. Friday will be hot with sunshine and a few clouds, possibly leading to an afternoon thunderstorm with a high of 90. Saturday will be humid with a mix of clouds and sun, and some parts of the area may experience an afternoon thunderstorm with a high of 87. I'm meteorologist Joe Lundberg on 98.9 FM, The Answer.
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0: 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West Side, good thing. Central Ohio Human Trafficking Task Force doing a great job on that. Lindsey Graham, of course, is now no longer with us. He died on Sunday night. We have a replacement for Lindsey Graham in the U.S. Senate. And that replacement is his sister, a sister who he adopted. When his parents died, she was 14 years old at the time. And Lindsey Graham adopted her. He grew up in, you know, I guess difficult means in South Carolina. Rose to be a senator of the United States, which is the epitome of the American dream. And so she will take over. Her name is Darlene Graham Nardone. Here she is yesterday accepting the appointment by South Carolina Governor Henry McMaster.
16: It's such an honor. Lindsey has always been there for me, and now I will be there for him. My brother was the most amazing person, outstanding leader, and just a genuinely good man.
0: Gotta say, I'm a little bit surprised that the vitriol from the left about the death of Lindsey Graham has not been as bad as I thought it would be. Not that it's been all universal approval. Here is one of the most despicable people in America, Hassan Piker, who believes that America deserved 9/11, who says he would pick Hamas over Israel 100 times out of 100. Here's Hassan Piker with the crazed lunatic socialist view of Lindsey Graham.
17: I'll start off by saying Lindsey Graham, in a long list of demonic entities, was exceptionally bloodthirsty. A bloodthirsty, odious monster who loved war. There was never a war that Lindsey Graham did not fall in love with.
0: Okay, fine. Yeah, well, you ought to know demonic because you're possessed. And there's not a dollar someone else has earned that you don't want to confiscate. Some wars are justified. You taking anybody else's money is never justified. But, you know, I got to admit, the last place I expected somebody to say something nice about Lindsey Graham was on The View. And the last person I would have expected to do it was Anna Navarro.
18: Kind of celebrating his death and rejoicing. And listen, I know that Trump does that. He did it with Bob Mueller. He did it with John McCain.
19: He did it with Rob
18: Reiner. But it's inhumane, and it's really lacking empathy. And the dead person's dead and can't hear you and can't read your post. But his family, his sister, who he adopted when she was 13 because both their parents died, is alive and is hearing it. And so I think that for the benefit, for humanity, for having, you know, a normal decency towards the family of the dead, that just has to stop.
0: Wow. Do you think she'll have that attitude if Trump dies? No, I don't. I don't either. Now, today is historic because we have, for the first time in 7 years, two Supreme Court justices testifying before Congress. Elena Kagan, appointed by a Democrat, I think Obama appointed her. She had never been a judge. Did you know that? Elena Kagan had never been a judge. Man, you talk about like, how do you never be a judge and you get appointed a Supreme Court justice? She was the Solicitor General, so she was an attorney. She got appointed a justice to the Supreme Court. Okay, good for her. I say good for her because she was the first to speak today. Amy Coney Barrett also spoke. And yesterday I played for you the audio of Lindsey Graham defending Kavanaugh. And one of the things he said to Brett Kavanaugh was, when you get on the Supreme Court and you see Kagan and Sotomayor, tell them Lindsey says hello because I voted for them. Thankfully, Elena Kagan today, before she went into the need for security for Supreme Court justices and all the other reasons why she was there to testify before Congress, she gave, I thought, a very, very nice tribute to Lindsey Graham.
20: Express the entire court's condolences to his sister, the rest of his family, his many friends and colleagues here in the House, in the Senate, and elsewhere, on behalf of the entire court. But I'd also like to make a few more personal comments. You know, it's not very often. Well, I'll just say that I didn't get many Republican votes when I was confirmed to the Supreme Court. And that's the usual state of things today. Not many Republicans vote for the nominees of somebody selected by a Democratic president, and not many Democrats do the same for someone selected by a Republican president. And one would not expect such a cross-party, if you will, vote, certainly from somebody from a deep red or deep blue state. And yet, Senator Graham voted for me. And I vividly remember, because he was a vivid person, the conversation that we had in his office prior to my hearing, where he got to know me. It was a long conversation. He took the opportunity to get to know me. He questioned me with great seriousness and great knowledge about my record as Solicitor General, including particularly the various terrorism issues that that office had dealt with over the time I was Solicitor General. And I still more vividly remember the conversations that we had at my hearing itself. In the last day or so, many people have talked about how funny Senator Graham was. I think Al Franken said he was the funniest man in the Senate. But what I remember about that hearing was that somehow Senator Graham made me look funny, which is a harder thing entirely, by asking me what I had done on Christmas the following year. And I'll skip the back and forth, but many people said to me afterwards, that exchange with Senator Graham was the moment my confirmation was sealed. So I want to express my gratitude towards him, not only for his support, but for approaching the confirmation process with the kind of seriousness that he did and the kind of respect he did. And I never got to know Senator Graham very well, but I can see why so many people will deeply miss him. And I just wanted to convey that on behalf of me and again express the condolences of the entire court to his family and friends.
0: That's very nice. That's classy. She's still wrong on just about everything she decides, but that was classy. Yes, Lindsey Graham was one of five Republican senators to vote for Elena Kagan, and Sotomayor, who until Ketanji Brown Jackson arrived is unquestionably the dumbest person on the court. Sotomayor got eight votes. Can you ever... I guarantee you Gorsuch, Kavanaugh, and Coney Barrett together did not get five Democrat votes. They might have gotten... if was Fetterman a senator for any of them? I don't know. If he was, maybe they got one, but no. So a nice tribute by Elena Kagan, I think. Now, the Senate is back in session, and so they're going to do more confirmation hearings. And one of the people that they'll be confirming, or at least will be in front of them to be confirmed, is Todd Blanche. Blanche stepped in for Pam Bondi when Trump fired Pam Bondi as attorney general. So Blanche was Trump's personal attorney. Is this the first time that a president's personal attorney has been... named attorney general? No, it is not. Ronald Reagan's personal attorney was named attorney general. Clinton, Obama, and we'll get to Obama here momentarily. But here's, of course, because if Trump wants it, the Democrats don't want it. Here's Chuck Schumer and what Todd Blanche is going to be in for when he goes through confirmation.
19: If he becomes attorney general, Blanche's letterhead might change, but his loyalty to Trump won't. Again, his number one client will be Donald Trump and his lies, not the United States of America. Blanche has already made it clear we can't trust a word that comes out of his mouth. Republicans ought to remember that during the confirmation hearings.
0: All right. Well, here's what I remember. I remember Eric Holder going on a podcast when Obama was running for re-election, and I remember him saying this.
21: You going to stay around for all 4 years?
22: Well, I don't know. We'll see. You know,
23: Come on, man. Come on. Come on.
24: We need you.
21: I got to ask.
23: Attorney General, please.
22: So, well, I'm happy. I'm still enjoying what I'm doing. There's still work to be done. I'm still a president's wingman, so I'm there with my boy.
23: Yeah.
22: And so, we'll see. We'll see.
0: Yeah, we'll see. I'm still the president's wingman, which means he's supposed to be the United States of American citizens' wingman, protecting the law. But he wasn't. He was Obama's wingman. He says, Obama, he's my boy. Yeah.
11: This afternoon, expect mostly sunny skies with toasty conditions reaching a high of 93 degrees. Tonight will bring a crystal clear sky, remaining warm and humid with a low of 71. Tomorrow, anticipate partly sunny skies with sweltering heat as temperatures climb to a high of 96. Thursday will bring partial sunshine and toasty conditions with a high of 94. Friday will be hot with sunshine and a few clouds, but watch out for a heavy thunderstorm in the afternoon as temperatures reach a high of 90 degrees. I'm meteorologist Joe Lundberg on 98.9 FM, The Answer.
0: Bruce Hooley here, and there's some crazy times out there, and the craziness is wild to comprehend, but it's particularly impactful on your finances. I'm here with Josh Pick of Simplicity Wealth Columbus. And Josh, volatility in the world and here at home makes people really nervous. What can you do to maybe calm them in these troubled or at least volatile financial waters?
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0: 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All right, time for Today in Crazy. Black historian is no longer employed at Tufts University, T-U-F-T-S. I believe that is a HBCU, historically black college. Kerry Greenidge's book titled The Grimkes, The Legacy of Slavery in an American Family is what got her into trouble. Why? Because apparently she made it up. The book is about a slaveholding Grimke brother fathering children with an enslaved woman. So there had been previous books about this family that focused on the Grimke sisters who rejected their heritage and became prominent abolitionists. But in this story, the story is told through the sisters' biracial nephews, and it cites letters from the University of Michigan archives that apparently do not exist. Whoops. Now, how did Ms. Greenidge react to having her academic credentials questioned? She suggested that her work was under scrutiny only because, can you guess? Wow, what are you, a racist? You guess because she was black? You are right. She says, I am heartbroken that a field I have given my life to can treat me this way. Yes. Pay no attention to the fact that I plagiarized or made up this work. I'm black, so I should be allowed to do it. Sorry. She claims she has never fabricated anything, but admitted some citations could be misattributed. Are there citations? This is a quote. Are there citations that were misattributed? Probably. Well, having written a couple books myself, I can tell you that is, as they say, frowned upon. So there you go. Now, speaking of hating white people, New Mexico Democrat Gabe Vasquez is running for Congress. He, in fact, is a congressman. And he says he looks forward to a world where outdoor spaces are, and I quote, no longer white. This guy is an outdoorsman of sorts. And apparently, according to the Daily Wire, he has a long history of attacking, quote, white rich men and claiming that white people have a special privilege. Yes, we do. We're not idiots. Mr. Vasquez went on the Mountain and Prairie podcast in June of 2020, and he said, spaces that have been traditionally white will no longer be white. Secret spots will no longer be secret. And hunters and anglers and hikers and everybody in between will look different. He said people should be actively happy if they see fewer white people out in nature. The quote, not only should you be okay with that, not only should you tolerate that, but you should embrace that. And you should welcome a new set of outdoor users with open arms. Wow. Okay. Speaking of stupid, apparently crime statistics in New York reflect that rape is up. Stop it. It couldn't be. The city is filled with a bunch of illegal aliens. No, Mayor Zoran Mondani has put his finger on why the reports of rape are up.
5: And what I think is important to know is a lot of the increase in rape also comes from an expanded definition of what counts as rape,
0: yeah.
5: As well as survivors coming forward for acts that took place years prior.
0: Oh, you mean like E. Jean Carroll, maybe? Is that... I don't think he's referring to E. Jean Carroll, but you know, she would certainly fall into that category. So Mondani says it's not that rapes are up. It's that people who have been raped are all of a sudden reporting it. That wouldn't be because of believe all women, would it? Because, you know, you can say anything. That wouldn't be because under Barack Obama, boys, male students who took girls on a date and the girl said yes in the heat of passion and then the next day regretted it and then accused the male student of rape. That wouldn't be because that male student was then, by the Obama administration's Justice Department, not allowed to be represented by an attorney in the internal university investigation. It wouldn't be because of that, would it? I'm Tucker Carlson. I'm just asking questions. Okay. We had a shooting last night in Maine of a illegal. Well, apparently this person who was shot was not illegal, but he was trying to drive away someone who was illegal. And Democrats reacted as you might expect them to. You've seen them react to this kind of stuff in Minnesota with Alex Pretty and with Renee Good. And so they did the sensible thing and they stormed Susan Collins' office last night and blamed her for it, even though I don't think her fingerprints were on the gun of the ICE agent. Brandon Tatum, former Salem media personality, the Officer Tatum Show, had some thoughts on this last night.
6: ICE arrested people who shouldn't be in this country, who committed crimes. They say stop. You don't stop. You try to drive over the top of them. We have now given you examples of why not to drive over the top people because it's going to get you shot. So you try to drive over them again, and then you get smoked like a brisket. And then the stew heads amongst us are out protesting. We don't need ICE. Dude didn't rape people and everything. Why y'all arrested him? Because he black and brown bodies. I wish all of y'all get Sharia law over there. Go on over there, other country, let them Sharia you.
0: There are times I miss Officer Tatum. You know who else I miss? I am heartbroken that Erling Haaland is no longer in the World Cup. Yes, I was late to the World Cup, but the 6'5" Norwegian, Haaland, is that his name? What did I say? Haaland? Erling Haaland. Okay, sorry. I'm auditioning for my gig as a Salem Radio Network sports guy, mispronouncing his name. This guy was fantastic. And his look is unique. He's like a Viking who comes out and just is an amazing player. And now he's back home in Norway with a stuffed raccoon, which was also clutching a small liquor bottle under his arm. Haaland wrote on Instagram, which his Instagram account is blown up since he came to the U.S., "This raccoon followed me home." I don't think so, but he's tremendous.
7: With SRN News, I'm Bob Agnew in Washington. U.S. inflation cooled a bit last month as the cost of gas, clothing, and used cars all fell. That's providing some relief to consumers, though much of that progress could be reversed quickly if the Iran war heats up, as it appears to be doing. President Trump today has changed his strategy for recouping the U.S. investment and keeping the Strait of Hormuz safe. Instead of charging a 20% toll on cargo going through the strait, the president says that those regional countries there will provide big investments in the U.S. economy. The sudden death of Senator Lindsey Graham renewing talk in Washington about the country's aging lawmakers. Graham had just turned 71 2 days before he passed away over the weekend. Stocks been holding steadier on a calmer Wall Street after reports showed U.S. inflation was not as bad last month as economists had been expecting. The Dow is struggling, though. It's down right now by about 100 points. This is SRN News.
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7: 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And as we chatted Friday, the Trump accounts are now live, active. People can go online. And just before you and I started this segment today, you were actually looking at the site. And what did you find out in terms of filling it out for your own son?
18: Yeah, I guess fortunately, you know, 6 million accounts have already been opened. $125 million has been put into these accounts from the Trump administration already. Because if you're between the ages of 20, or if you were born between the years of 2025 and 2028, the federal government will deposit $1,000 into your account for you. Now, there's other things, you know, and I learned this kind of, as you mentioned, I was going through the process of trying to figure it out. It's all through an app. It's pretty self-explanatory and pretty easy. But one other thing is, you know, corporations are starting to step up to the plate now, like the Dell Corporation. Has put up $6.25 billion with the B towards these accounts to be allocated $250 a piece. But one thing I didn't get to in the application process was, will we qualify for that? Because it says, at least online, that it will be allocated, that $250 is allocated only towards families with low and middle income zip codes. So that's an interesting thing to see how it'll kind of ferret out. But I think that points to just how new these accounts are. And there's going to be a lot of changes as we continue through. For example, there's only four or five investment options now that are all indices. Not that that's bad, but I can't imagine that we won't start to expand on the amount of investment options that we have available. But nevertheless, the opportunity to put money in your kid's name when they're really young without income requirements will put them far ahead their peers on their path towards financial freedom.
1: And this is literally free money. I mean, for children who are born between 25 and 28, the Treasury gives them $1,000 seed money. For children who are a little bit older than that, they weren't born in 25, 26, 27, or obviously we're not there to 27 or 28 yet. But as you said, the Dell family, some other benefactors have stepped forward and have seeded money, and you don't ever have to contribute to it. So this is, to me, is a no-brainer that people should do this. And it's also, I think, a great way for children to understand, and maybe for adults to understand, that there's a lot of power in making an investment early and watching it accrue over time.
18: Yeah, I mean, there's really no way that one can kind of break a trend or get out of a income category in this lifetime easier than having assets invested. I mean, you know, I think Trump even said this is the medication for socialism, right?
1: Yep.
18: Because here's the real numbers. Even though you're getting free money if you're in those age categories, you can absolutely still contribute all the way up until the age of 18 to the tune of $5,000 a year. Now, I know that not everybody has the ability to put $5,000 a year into an investment for their children in particular. But let's say that you were able to do that. What does that work out to in dollars and cents? And we've heard a lot of these numbers, so I kind of reran the numbers just to see what it looks like. If you started putting $5,000 a year in for your child and you did that through every single year by the time they turn 18, you've put in less than $100,000. I know, a lot of money. But nevertheless, what would that mean even if they received a 6% average annual rate of return? Six. Now, the market's averaged significantly more than that. But even at a 6% average annual rate of return, if they never save another nickel for the rest of their life, they end up with about $2.25 million by the time they're 60. That is a way to get people ahead. And we think about, and I hear all oftentimes, you know, what there's inflation's going to be chewing up everybody. And now with, you know, we have AI and what does a job situation look like, et cetera. The biggest asset that you have shy of your earning power is time. And this is the most clear illustration of asset prices go up over time. When inflation's high, companies still do well. When inflation's low, companies do well. It just continues to work. And you know, famous quote, you know, Warren Buffett said, if you can't figure out a way to make money while you sleep, well, then you'll always have to be working.
1: Yeah, yeah, absolutely right. Josh Pick, our guest. He's with Simplicity Wealth Columbus, Simplicity Wealth Columbus, /Columbus, simplicitywealth.com/Columbus is their website. They're located in Lewis Center, just off Route 750. 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I think probably if parents are thinking of this as a way to save for their children's education, it can be that, but we've had that opportunity in Ohio with 529 plans, which I believe are they restricted to state schools only? And is this strictly a way for parents to invest early for their children's education, or are there some wider uses of this money?
18: Yeah, I think, you know, 529s have their place. And the huge benefit of a 529 is if the money is used for the purposes of college, not only are contributions to a 529 tax deductible, at least in the state of Ohio, up to $4,000 per year per beneficiary. But then the gains or all the interest on that money grows tax deferred. And if used for college, all the money is tax free. So huge tax advantages to 529. Detriment to 529 is if you are, you know, I guess this is a first world problem, but if you overfund a 529, there are some restrictions and tax implications that you may not like. The Secure Act did help us a little bit with that and allow us to move some of it to a Roth IRA. But one thing a 529 cannot do, absolutely, is give you an absolutely free $1,000 contribution. So even if you feel like, man, my child, you know, we're already off to a great start. My kid is 2 years old. It still would make all the sense in the world to get a free $1,000. But there's other kind of uses for 529s and the Trump accounts that I can foresee happening in the future. For example, estate planning. As we reach a season of our life and we start thinking about maybe we've planned great and we've had more money than we even needed, how are we going to pass this on to our beneficiaries? Well, one way would be we could fund Trump accounts, get the money out of our estate to the tune of $5,000 a year, which can be gifted to the child. That money then grows tax deferred. And the Trump account doesn't have to be used exclusively for college. It could be used for the down payment on a house. It can be used for anything. As a matter of fact, one of the downsides and upsides of the Trump account is it's the child's money when they turn 18.
1: Wow. At 18, I mean, you are an adult, so you should have access to it. But a lot of times parents, when they leave money to their kids, they want to protect it because maybe you're not as mature at 18. I know they say the human brain doesn't develop until you're 25. So we hope people make good decisions with that. You said this money is in indices, which I assume are what, index stock funds?
18: Yeah, index stock funds. And I would also make the argument that if you ask my wife, that my brain is still developing at 48 years old. But we're working on it. Yeah, you have index funds. So as of right now, you have choices through Vanguard, iShares, and State Street. And think, you know, you have an international index, you have a domestic index, a total stock market index. These are just simply funds that are incredibly low cost that aren't managed by a portfolio manager who's trying to beat the market, but simply just benefiting from the productivity of all stocks that fulfill that index. And over time, that has been a tremendous way to invest. It's also a set it and forget it kind of way where you don't have to worry about one money manager retiring and another one coming in. Is that going to change, you know, the way that the money is managed or the performance of that fund? I think putting it in index funds is the right move for a program like this. But I do believe, again, that we will continue to see an expansion of options within those indices over time.
1: Trumpaccounts.gov is the website for Trump accounts. Any questions that you have about them or questions you can ask during the free consultation at Simplicity Wealth Columbus. That's Josh's firm in Lewis Center, just off Route 750, 614-917-1040 to set that up. Josh will join me on Friday for the Simplicity Wealth Retirement Blueprint Radio Show. 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Appreciate the information.
18: You as well. Thanks, Bruce.
2: This afternoon, expect mostly sunny skies with toasty conditions reaching a high of 93 degrees. Tonight will bring a crystal clear sky, remaining warm and humid with a low of 71. Tomorrow, anticipate partly sunny skies with sweltering heat as temperatures climb to a high of 96. Thursday will bring partial sunshine and toasty conditions with a high of 94. Friday will be hot with sunshine and a few clouds, but watch out for a heavy thunderstorm in the afternoon as temperatures reach a high of 90 degrees. I'm meteorologist Joe Lundberg on 98.9 FM, The Answer.
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1: 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The importance of America's history? Yeah, that would be a good one to click on. You're probably curious about Lindsey Graham's replacement. Of course, his sister's going to take his place the rest of this term, but Graham was running for re-election. And it will be a spirited fight among Republicans for that. But if you page on down, you'll get headlines from townhall.com about the implosion of a Democratic gubernatorial candidate in Wisconsin. We're always happy to see that. The new inflation report, which is out today, that's very very good. 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I know maybe you're full of lunch, but there's a Kamala Harris word salad giving a speech to WNBA players that is as painful and excruciating as you might expect. 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

All right, as we wrap up the show today, how about a little catnip for Ohio State fans, particularly football fans? I know you're probably not over your mad about Michigan winning the national championship amid their egregious sign-stealing fiasco a couple years ago. Well, now a former defensive coach at Michigan is going scorched earth on the Wolverines program. He says that the school's ex-president, that'd be Santa Ono, worked actively to hide details of the sign-stealing scandal from both the NCAA and the Big Ten. Wait, he's not done. He says that athletic department leaders knew for years that former football coach Sherrone Moore was having an affair with a staff member. Yikes. The coach's name is Chris Partridge. And there's been a lot of speculation this week that Michigan Athletic Director Ward Manuel is going to be fired on Thursday when the Michigan trustees meet. But there's all kinds of ugly allegations in a lawsuit against the University of Michigan, the Big Ten. And he added 20 pages of allegations to the lawsuit just recently. He says that more people than just former staff member Connor Stallions knew about the sign-stealing scandal, said that Michigan destroyed evidence, that they didn't take notes, that they refused to take notes on meetings with their law firm that they spent millions on to investigate both the sign-stealing scandal and the sordid tale of Sherrone Moore impregnating his former staffer and best friend of his wife. So there you go. You guys can search that out on other news sites. I'm sure there'll be ample conversation about it today. Now, over at Ohio State, not in the athletic department, they are very, very, very upset over a Trump administration effort, the Office of Management and Budget, to get grant programs under control. OSU and the Wexner Medical Center have submitted letters saying that the new policy on how billions of dollars in grants will be handed out is lacking clear definitions, increases administrative burden, and threatens

So Dr. John Warner, CEO of the massive Wexner Medical Center and executive VP of Ohio State, signed the letter. He says he's got concerns. He wants status quo. Well, the Trump administration is not about status quo, just like the Biden administration was not about status quo. Biden changed everything. Now Trump's the president. Trump gets to change everything back if he wants to. And so you guys are either going to have to stop doing the DEI. If you want the money train to continue stopping at 15th and high, I would say end the DEI. That would be my recommendation. Also over at the Wexner Medical Center, they're not happy about money being taken out of another pocket. The massive healthcare company Humana is ending its relationship with Ohio State, which means that if you have Humana coverage, Ohio State will be an out-of-network hospital. They do not like that. Humana says they're open to renewing the contract, assuming that both parties can continue to focus on keeping healthcare costs affordable for our members. Translation? Ohio State is charging too much in the minds of Humana executives. Now, if you are at OSU, and I have a friend who's at OSU right now being treated in their massive complex, you will be okay through September the 30th. So don't cancel your appointments or anything. Call Ohio State first. Test procedures before and after the contract. Find out, am I covered? Am I not covered? Do I need to make an appointment? Do I need to find another hospital system that will honor my Humana coverage? But that's on your radar. It should be on your radar. I have a tendency to let those kinds of things slide. Don't let those kinds of things slide. Here's something I'm just vehemently opposed to. No, not the explosive diarrhea. I'm exposed to that. I'm opposed to that too. We're still trying to figure out the cause of the explosive diarrhea. But I am vehemently, there's not many things that I'm vehemently opposed to on Donald Trump favors, but apparently Trump is in favor of ending daylight savings time with something called the Sunshine Protection Act. And I got to tell you, I don't know if it's I'm becoming a curmudgeon in my advancing age and I just don't like change, but I do not want us to end the spring forward fall back stuff on the clock. I know it's hard on Saturday night, you know, but it's hard half the time. The other time it's great, right? You get an extra hour of sleep. Here's the reason I'm opposed to it. Because if we go to a consistent clock year round in the winter months, the sun will be coming up at 9 a.m. At 9 a.m., people, do you want to get up in the morning and go to work in complete and total darkness with lights on? I don't. Because in the wintertime, we're going to have snow. We're occasionally going to have freezing rain. We're going to have sleet. I want it to be light as soon as possible. I don't want to move the clock so that we have light earlier than we already have it in the wintertime. But I am opposed to this. So looks like I'm on the losing side of this. The House Energy and Commerce Committee is fully in support of the Sunshine Protection Act, which would eliminate the biannual change in favor of daylight savings time year-round. What was the vote on this? 48-1. So I'm with the one. Trump has flirted with this before. He said it's a 50-50 issue. 18 states over the last 7 years have passed legislation that support year-round daylight savings time. It is a bit of, I will admit, it's a bit of a pain when I'm in Arizona with my relatives. I'm never sure if we're 3 hours behind or we're 2 hours behind, but you get used to it after a day or so and you move on. So I would prefer keeping the clocks the same all the time. We have in this country implemented daylight savings time year-round twice, once during World War II to conserve fuel, and once in 1974 during an energy crisis. I remember that. I remember that well because I remember waiting for the bus in the morning in total and complete darkness when I was yet a young lad. Didn't like it then. Don't like it now. Hope we stick with what we have, which is spring forward and fall back. It's my opinion on it, but it looks like I'm going to be on the losing side. Bruce Hooley here, and there's some crazy

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4: News this hour at Town Hall. I'm Bob Agnew in Washington. Federal Reserve Chairman Kevin Warsh is pledging to make high inflation a thing of the past. Promise he made as he appeared for his first congressional testimony as Fed chairman.
5: Inflation's a choice. The members of our committee have no tolerance for persistently elevated inflation, and we share a resolute commitment to ensure price stability.
4: Fellow U.S. senators today remembering South Carolina Senator Lindsey Graham. Republican Tom Cotton of Arkansas says Graham was a staunch supporter of the U.S. military from his very first appearance on Capitol Hill.
6: When Lindsey arrived in the House in 1995 as the first Republican congressman from South Carolina's 3rd Congressional District since 1877, he brought with him a sense of duty and responsibility, a love for liberty, and a resolute commitment to America's national security.
4: South Carolina Governor Henry McMaster has appointed Graham's sister Darlene Graham Nardone to complete the remainder of his Senate term, saying it was fitting that his little sister finished the work of one of the state's longest-serving senators. Wall Street is off to a quiet start, despite all the turmoil now in the Strait of Hormuz.
7: I'm Seth Sutel, and this is Markets in a Minute. Stocks are holding steadier on Wall Street after a report on inflation last month wasn't as bad as expected. Oil prices rose some more on worries that the U.S. and Iran might return to all-out war. The S&P 500 rose 0.3% in the first hour of trading Tuesday. The Dow added 54 points, that's about 0.1%. The NASDAQ Composite rose 0.7%. Chip stocks and other AI winners rose. Chip company Broadcom climbed 2.6%. Several big banks rose, including J.P. Morgan Chase and Bank of America, after reporting better profits than expected. Seth Sutel, New York.
4: And on Wall Street right now, the Dow's down 79 points. More at townhall.com.
8: This afternoon, expect mostly sunny skies with toasty conditions reaching a high of 93 degrees. Tonight will bring a crystal clear sky, remaining warm and humid with a low of 71. Tomorrow, anticipate partly sunny skies with sweltering heat as temperatures climb to a high of 96. Thursday will bring partial sunshine and toasty conditions with a high of 94. Friday will be hot with sunshine and a few clouds, but watch out for a heavy thunderstorm in the afternoon as temperatures reach a high of 90 degrees. I'm meteorologist Joe Lundberg on 98.9 FM, The Answer.
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12: Most Americans think of Abraham Lincoln and they think of the Civil War or the Emancipation. But in 1862, he signed another hugely significant piece of legislation, the Homestead Act. It offered eligible Americans up to 160 acres of land, not as a prize for the powerful, but as an opportunity for ordinary families willing to live on it, work it, and build something lasting. Why did it matter? Because Lincoln understood that freedom was not merely the absence of tyranny. Rather, freedom required responsibility, labor, stewardship, and moral courage. A free people must be given room to build, but they also must be willing to cultivate what they have been given. That still matters today. Liberty without responsibility decays. Opportunity without character collapses. Lincoln's lesson is clear. A nation stays free when its people remain willing to work, build, and steward freedom under God.
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17: All right, Congress returns to work on Capitol Hill. Can the Republicans get a reconciliation bill together and pass it this summer? We'll get a live report from inside the Capitol. Secretary of State Marco Rubio moves against the International Criminal Court. And for good reason. We'll bring you Rubio's words in just a few moments. And yes, the home run derby last night in Philadelphia was awesome, and I was there. We'll have some thoughts on Cardinals slugger Jordan Walker, who pulled off the most dramatic comeback in derby history to win the crown. Today is Tuesday, July the 14th. We broadcast live from New York City. On this day, 2025, 1 year ago today, broadcasting history was made when Common Sense for the American People launched right here on the Salem Radio Network. 1 year of coming to you daily on this radio program. We've had some laughs. We've had a few sad days. And we have covered the world, the nation, and the politics of it all as honestly as anyone out there. And that is the hallmark of this show. I will tell you the truth. I, of course, have my opinions. But never doubt, I will tell you the truth as I know it to be at that moment here on this live radio show. And that is the difference between what we do here and how a lot of other people choose to conduct themselves. In a world gone mad with conspiracy theories, conjecture, half-truths, made-up narratives, and alternative realities, we have only the truth to bring you here. And I thank you sincerely for your attention and your loyalty. Also, some other American history today. Singer and composer Woody Guthrie, born on this day in 1912. He made music for the common man, including this song, Cut 11.

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7: With SRN News, I'm Bob Agnew in Washington. Federal Reserve Chair Kevin Warsh pledging to make high inflation a thing of the past at the central bank meeting today, testifying before the House Financial Services Committee. I should say, the chairman says the Fed will make all the right policy moves to keep inflation in check.
8: Inflation's a choice. The members of our committee have no tolerance for persistently elevated inflation, and we share a resolute commitment to ensure price stability.
7: And there is some good news on the inflation front. It was cool last month by comparison to the month before. The cost of gas, clothing, and used cars all fell, providing some relief to consumers. Also at SRNnews.com, colleagues today are still fondly remembering South Carolina Senator Lindsey Graham, who passed away over the weekend. Republican Senator Tom Cotton of Arkansas noting that Graham was a staunch supporter of U.S. defense from his first days on Capitol Hill.
9: When Lindsey arrived in the House in 1995 as the first Republican congressman from South Carolina's 3rd Congressional District since 1877, he brought with him a sense of duty and responsibility, a love for liberty, and a resolute commitment to America's national security.
7: Wall Street off to a quiet start.
10: I'm Seth Sutel, and this is Markets in a Minute. Stocks are holding steadier on Wall Street after a report on inflation last month wasn't as bad as expected. Oil prices rose some more on worries that the U.S. and Iran might return to all-out war. The S&P 500 rose 0.3% in the first hour of trading Tuesday. The Dow added 54 points, that's about 0.1%. The NASDAQ Composite rose 0.7%. Chip stocks and other AI winners rose. Chip company Broadcom climbed 2.6%. Several big banks rose, including JP Morgan Chase and Bank of America, after reporting better profits than expected. Seth Sutel, New York.
7: And this is SRN News.
11: This afternoon, expect mostly sunny skies with toasty conditions reaching a high of 93 degrees. Tonight will bring a crystal clear sky, remaining warm and humid with a low of 71. Tomorrow, anticipate partly sunny skies with sweltering heat as temperatures climb to a high of 96. Thursday will bring partial sunshine and toasty conditions with a high of 94. Friday will be hot with sunshine and a few clouds, but watch out for a heavy thunderstorm in the afternoon as temperatures reach a high of 90 degrees. I'm meteorologist Joe Lundberg on 98.9 FM, The Answer.
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12: 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Here's CNN's senior political commentator, New York Times best-selling author, and America's favorite political pundit, Scott Jennings.
17: Took the night off from CNN last night because I was in Philadelphia, where I bore witness to one of the greatest, maybe the greatest, Major League Baseball home run derbies we've ever had, in which Cardinals slugger Jordan Walker silenced the Phillies fans, silence the Philadelphia crowd to pull off one of the greatest feats. Six swings, six home runs to defeat Kyle Schwarber. I'm going to talk about my experience at the Home Run Derby in just a minute. But first, I do want to talk to you about a key issue, and it's a reality for our country that the bureaucrats don't want to acknowledge, and that is that Alzheimer's is becoming an economic time bomb. We're not ready for this. Cases are on track to nearly double by 2060. That would be about 14 million cases, a lot of cases. Puts pressure on families, the workforce, and certainly an already strained Medicare and Medicaid program. Now, here's the part that should get your attention about this. American families shoulder most of the burden. They cover about 70% of the $400,000 lifetime care cost. Now, our competitors in the world are not standing still. China, in fact, has launched a national priority to aggressively expand early diagnosis and treatment. But here in the United States, we're waiting, still waiting until it's too late. However, we could turn this around. We have the tools, like simple blood tests, to spot the early signs of Alzheimer's, and that could keep people healthier longer and in the workforce. Now, 4 out of 5 voters say they are more likely to support a candidate who prioritizes better access to Alzheimer's detection, diagnosis, and treatment. That's good for families, good for the economy, and frankly, it's just common sense, which you know we fight for around here. If you want to learn more and join the fight, go to marketinstitute.org. It's our friends at marketinstitute.org. It is Tuesday, July 14th. This is Common Sense for the American People. I'm Scott Jennings. I don't know if you can detect it, but I got a little hoarseness in my voice today because I am suffering, struggling, after yelling myself to death last night in the stands. I was sitting just over the right field wall, about 5 or 6 rows back, for the Home Run Derby. I don't know if you like the Home Run Derby, if you like baseball. I love Home Run Derby. Do you ever remember, any of you all out there, when I was a kid, I remember on, I forget, it might have been ESPN Classic, I can't remember. One of the stations would play reruns of the original black and white Home Run Derby, where they would take two stars of the game, you know, Ernie Banks, Harmon Killebrew, and they would have a one-on-one Home Run Derby. It was a black and white show. There was an announcer, and it was really interesting. Anyway, I loved that as a kid. And as an adult, part of my favorite part of the All-Star game festivities is the Home Run Derby. I'd never been, but I got a chance to go last night in Philadelphia, and I sat in what I thought was going to be the home run landing zone, right over the wall. Little did I know, virtually every ball that was hit to right field went over my head, not just by a little, but by a lot. But what I'm going to remember, now I'm a Cardinals fan. You all know that. I talk about the Redbirds on here sometimes. But I'm going to remember Jordan Walker leaping onto the national stage by, pardon me, by, well, he had a great first round. He hit like 13 home runs. Then he easily defeated his opponent in the second round. And then in the finals, Jordan Walker had to hit 6 home runs in a row. He had to hit 6 in a row without missing to win it. And here is the final swing. I took this video. I took this video. Cut 15. Now, if you're just listening on the radio show, you heard me screaming about Jordan Walker. I couldn't believe it. But he's got this easy power, just very fluid, smooth swing. He doesn't look, it's not overly violent, just easy power. When he hit that last ball, I'm out there screaming. My oldest, Everett, is out there going crazy. You know, we're wearing Cardinals jerseys out in the outfield, and I'm sitting out there in a sea of Phillies fans. And, you know, Philadelphia sports fans are known for their graciousness and politeness and so on. So, as you can imagine, they fell silent and had to listen to Everett and me. And there was like one other Cardinals guy out there in right field. It was quite a thrill. I'd never been to it. It was amazing. By the way, Major League Baseball, I have to say, they changed the rules this year. Used to be on a timer. You would just keep swinging until your clock ran out. This year, they did it by total swings. Give you 15 swings. And that's how many chances you got. And that's how many, you know, you'd hit home runs based on swings. And even a home run counted as a swing. So what Jordan Walker did was nothing short of miraculous. And he did it by defeating Kyle Schwarber, who, if you're not a baseball fan, is like the number one fan favorite for the Philadelphia Phillies. And a great player and a great left-handed hitter. A lot of power. And he also put on an amazing performance. Nothing against Kyle Schwarber. But Jordan Walker is having a breakout season. And I wanted to bring this up with you all because not what happened during the Home Run Derby, but something that happened right after. Jordan Walker, celebrating his Home Run Derby title, brings out onto the field his family, including his grandmother and his father. And, you know, we promote families here and we promote family-friendly cultural ideas here. And I was so impressed with Jordan Walker's family. They've been through it with Jordan Walker. He's still young, but he came up young and really struggled with Major League Baseball. Got sent back to the minor leagues. It was like a year ago that Cardinals fans were wondering, would we ever see Jordan Walker again? 6 months ago, even. Even in spring training this year. And yet, here Jordan Walker is. He's been one of the best hitters in baseball this year. Now he's the Home Run Derby champion. And everything he's doing is rooted in this clear, strong family unit that he has. Let's hear Jordan Walker's grandmother on the field with him right after the Home Run Derby. Cut three.
0: I want to ask amazing. Your grandma, how are you feeling out there?
16: Oh my God, just I can't express it, but he knows. I've watched him since he was illegal playing baseball. He was too young to play, and I've been following him since he started when they couldn't find cleats small enough for him, and he was truly engrossed, and I do believe this is his life calling. I believe it.
17: Listen to that. I've been watching Jordan Walker since they couldn't find cleats for him. His feet were too small. And his father, the relationship between Jordan Walker and his father. You know, his dad was out there, and they kept showing his dad on the broadcast, and he came out on the field. Listen to this. Listen to this. Cut number four.
18: How about your dad, Derek? Get over here. Yeah. Get over here. How about your boy?
19: Oh, he was awesome today. I just loved everything about it. Just his attitude, his approach, the smoothness in his swing. Looked like his dad. But he just did a great job. We're so proud of him. We're proud.
18: You told me at 6 years old he hit a home run.
19: Yes.
18: And hit his grandma's car. Yes. When did you know he could be this?
19: Oh, man. So that was an indication there. That was one good indication. I think, again, from early age, he always loved the game. He always loved to play baseball. He loved to sleep with his glove. He always had a bat. We traveled with it all the time. He, you know, ate, slept, thought baseball. And he just kept progressing. He just kept getting better and better and working on his craft. And, again, we can't be more proud.
18: You said you were so nervous, Jordan, coming in. You fooling me? You didn't look it.
19: No, absolutely was nervous, man.
20: Hold on one second.
18: Ryan Howard. With the chain. A little bling from Ryan Howard.
17: I couldn't hear all this going on in the stadium. But I could tell something was going on up there and by home plate. And when I watched it later, I was so proud for Jordan Walker. The whole message You know, sometimes in life you run into difficulties. You hit speed bumps. Feels like you've run into a brick wall. How am I going to get through this? Have I been pursuing a dream for so long and only to find out I can't make it? I don't have the talent. I've worked as hard as I can and it's not good enough. I'm sure that's how Jordan Walker was feeling over the last couple of years. If you follow baseball and follow his story, he was a celebrated young player. They brought him up very young. And he had moments of brilliance. He had flashes of brilliance. But overall, it was a struggle. And it looked like maybe the hype was just that, hype, that Jordan Walker wasn't everything they said he was going to be. And you know, he just went back to work. They sent him down to the minor leagues. He spent the entire offseason basically revamping his swing. He worked and he worked and he worked and he never gave up. And I can tell you, watching those clips, his family never gave up on him either. And the lesson in this is so critical. What happens to kids who are growing up, who have dreams, who are trying to grow into those dreams? What happens to kids who have that supportive family unit, who have parents and grandparents who are there with them every step of the way, who never lose faith? And what happens to kids who don't? Jordan Walker has that. I think we know the answer to it. And as a society, as a culture, as a political culture, it's really a good idea for us to promote policies and to promote structures that give kids that family unit. Because kids, your kids are going to run into difficulties out there. But the ones who make it most often are the ones who have those strong families behind them. Congratulations to Jordan Walker and to Jordan Walker's family. Couldn't be more proud for him and to be a Cardinals fan. It's a great day in Cardinal Nation because of Jordan Walker. I want to welcome a new partner to the Scott Jennings Show. You've heard me talking about him, Noble Gold Investments. You hear a lot about investing in gold and silver these days. The question was never, should you do it? It's who can you trust? I trust Noble Gold. They've taken something complicated. They've made it simple. 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
22: Most Americans think of Abraham Lincoln and they think of the Civil War or the Emancipation. But in 1862, he signed another hugely significant piece of legislation, the Homestead Act. It offered eligible Americans up to 160 acres of land, not as a prize for the powerful, but as an opportunity for ordinary families willing to live on it, work it, and build something lasting. Why did it matter? Because Lincoln understood that freedom was not merely the absence of tyranny, Rather, freedom required responsibility, labor, stewardship, and moral courage. A free people must be given room to build, but they also must be willing to cultivate what they have been given. That still matters today. Liberty without responsibility decays. Opportunity without character collapses. Lincoln's lesson is clear. A nation stays free when its people remain willing to work, build, and steward freedom under God.
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17: Tuesday, July the 14th. Thanks for listening. I want to talk a little free speech issue. This one caught my attention. We'll submit it to you to see what you think. Florida International University, FIU as it's known, is facing national scrutiny from an organization called the Foundation for Individual Rights and Expression, you hear it called FIRE, over its discipline of seven students who silently protested an FIU ICE agreement at a March 2026 campus event. This happened March the 13th, I believe. The event featured a fireside chat with FIU President Jeanette Nunez. In that, seven students stood up, unzipped their hoodies to reveal ICE off FIU t-shirts, and they walked out. University officials later acknowledged the protest did not disrupt the event. Regardless of how you feel about ICE and enforcing the law, what happened next is what is of interest to me. FIU demanded that students record video reflections regarding their behavior in order to remain students in good standing. And they were required to, engage in what FIRE calls some state-scripted obedience. It is a free speech issue that caught my attention. Here to discuss is Robert Shipley, who is a special counsel for campus advocacy with FIRE. Robert, thanks for joining us on the Scott Jennings Show. This is interesting because people may have different opinions about ICE and immigration enforcement. What I want to focus on is the free speech implications of this. First of all, tell us what FIRE does regarding free speech and how you all view this issue at Florida International.
28: Sure. FIRE defends the free speech of students on campus, professors, and faculty members, as well as now after many years of doing that, which is what we became known for, we do off-campus cases as well. But this is very much in the heart of what FIRE was founded to do, which was to push back on universities trying to tell students and faculty members, regardless of their political positions, that they have to say or do or believe certain arguable political provisions or beliefs in order to be successful and accepted on those campuses. And so telling these

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2: News this hour at Town Hall. I'm Bob Agnew in Washington. In his first congressional testimony as Fed Chair, Kevin Warsh today pledging to put the brakes on high inflation.
3: If we get policy right, and I can assure you we will, the inflation surge of the last 5 years will be a thing of the past.
2: Stocks are holding steadier on a calmer Wall Street after a report showed U.S. inflation was not as bad last month as economists had been expecting. Senate colleagues continue to remember South Carolina Republican Lindsey Graham, who passed away over the weekend. Wyoming Senator and fellow Republican John Barrasso said Graham's rough upbringing helped him combine a sense of humor with a toughness that led to a strong national defense commitment.
4: He was the funniest man in the United States Senate. His humor, it was like super glue. It brought people together, kept them together. Lindsey and I traveled the world, often to war zones. And when you travel with Lindsey, you visit a lot of tough places around the world.
2: Senator Joni Ernst of Iowa said Graham's interest in national defense began a long time before he earned himself a place on Capitol Hill.
5: Before he ever set foot on this floor, he wore the uniform of the United States Air Force, serving 33 years between the Air Force, the South Carolina Air National Guard, and the Air Force Reserve.
2: South Carolina Governor Henry McMaster has appointed Darlene Graham Nordone, that's Graham's sister, to complete the remainder of his Senate term, saying it's fitting that his little sister would finish the work of one of the state's longest-serving senators. Supreme Court Justice Amy Coney Barrett has told lawmakers a sharp increase in threats targeting her and other justices is increasingly encroaching on their personal and family lives. Barrett, along with liberal justice Lena Kagan, testified to Congress today. It's a rare event for members of the high court to do that. With violence on the rise, they're seeking millions of dollars to enhance security for judges around the country. More from Town Hall.
6: This afternoon, expect mostly sunny skies with toasty conditions reaching a high of 93 degrees. Tonight will bring a crystal clear sky, remaining warm and humid with a low of 71. Tomorrow, anticipate partly sunny skies with sweltering heat as temperatures climb to a high of 96. Thursday will bring partial sunshine and toasty conditions with a high of 94. Friday will be hot with sunshine and a few clouds, but watch out for a heavy thunderstorm in the afternoon as temperatures reach a high of 90 degrees. I'm meteorologist Joe Lundberg on 98.9 FM, The Answer.
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26: Welcome back here on Tuesday, July the 14th. Quick check of the headlines. Some Supreme Court justices are up on Capitol Hill today for the first time in a number of years, actually. Justices Elena Kagan and Amy Coney Barrett testifying over the need for additional funding for their own security. This is in the face of heightened threats against the justices. The court's asking for an increase in the range of about $20 million to the budget. Now, that would go to Supreme Court police and defense against cyber threats. Now, I want you to listen to Justice Amy Coney Barrett describing her own experience with these threats. Cut number 17.
27: Example is when threats to my life were particularly intense a few years ago around the time of the Dobbs leak. My security detail sent me home with a bulletproof vest, and I carried it into my house, put it into my bedroom, dropped it down on a table, turned around, and my 12-year-old son was standing in the doorway of my bedroom, and he wanted to know what it was and why I had it, and I didn't know how to respond because maybe I lack imagination, but I didn't expect that performing this service was going to put me in the position of explaining to my children what a bulletproof vest was and why I had to wear one. It's also been reported in the news that roughly 6 weeks ago, I was the victim of a swatting incident. At that point, one of my teenage sons opened the door to go out with friends and saw in our street, it was full of police cars, who had responded to a false report of gunshots and raised voices in my home. I was very, very grateful that I had Supreme Court police outside my home because they were able to stop and meet with and explain to the county police that it had been a false alarm, and so the police did not actually attempt to enter our home.
26: Today from Amy Coney Barrett about all the threats to these Supreme Court justices. Hopefully they get their security funding. Sounds like they certainly need it. There's been a major new development from the Department of Justice today pertaining to Jack Smith and his investigation team. Senator Chuck Grassley has confirmed today that his team, Jack Smith's team, that is, viewed the contents of private text messages sent by 44 different members of Congress, with Chuck Grassley being one of the 44. Grassley is now alerting his impacted colleagues. And alongside Senator Ron Johnson, they are going to release the evidence soon for the American people to see. So information coming out that Jack Smith was, in fact, spying on dozens and dozens of members of Congress, and we're just now getting more evidence on that trickling out over time, but also chilling stuff. Also, as we mentioned earlier, the inflation data came out today from the government, and frankly, it was phenomenal. It beat all expectations from the mainstream economists. Inflation, a month over month, dropped more than it had in 6 years. The month over month inflation data dropping more than it had in over 6 years. This is a testament to new policies, I think, from the Trump administration versus what we were getting out of the Biden administration. We're hoping to get on the line with us in just a moment, a member of the White House staff, to discuss these inflation numbers. But you know what was interesting about the data reports that came out today? Mainstream economists did not predict this. There was no forewarning that we were going to see such a reduction in the inflation numbers. Now, some of this had to do with gas prices coming down dramatically. But it is interesting to discuss this inflation data in the context of the way Democrats are choosing to prosecute the case against Donald Trump and the Republicans ahead of the midterm election. Now, you go back 4 years. Right now, year over year, inflation is like 3.5%. Core inflation is less than that. You go back 4 years under Joe Biden, inflation was 9%. 9%. And the people who ran that administration and the Democrats in Congress who supported that administration, who covered up for that administration, who told you, the American people, that everything was fine during that period of time when inflation was skyrocketing. All those people are now the same people telling you that Donald Trump has somehow caused you to have an inflation crisis in your life. Somehow it's Donald Trump's fault that prices were taken to the moon during the Biden administration. It's not. Here's what happened. For 4 years, Democrats and Democratic policies drove up inflation to astronomical rates. You all can debate amongst yourselves how historic or unprecedented it was. But all I know is the average person out there is not worried about the adjectives to describe it as much as they were worried about why it was happening to them. And why were people lying to them about it? During the Biden administration, gas, groceries, housing, energy, you name it, and it went up. We have the data. The rates of inflation. That's what we're talking about here. The rates of inflation. Massive spikes in everything. Trump takes over. The rates of inflation have fallen dramatically. There is fluctuation in the data month to month and over time. But if you compare, according to today's data, what's happening today versus what was happening 4 years ago, there is no comparison. And yet, Democrats are making a political argument that Donald Trump is causing an inflation crisis. An affordability crisis, they call it. They've adopted this word, affordability. It's a word they just recently learned. They didn't learn it during the Biden years. They didn't know what it meant. They'd never heard of it. Now they say it all the time. But the data's pretty clear. You've got the biggest inflation drop month over month that you've seen in 6 years since April of 2020. The annual inflation rate is 3.5%. Core inflation, 2.6%. 4 years ago, under Biden, it was over 9%. And the people who apologized for that, ignored it, or lied about it are now telling you that we have a problem. Joining me to discuss this, Kush Desai, Deputy White House Press Secretary. Kush, thanks for hopping on the phone with us here. You all have seen the data today on inflation. What does this tell you about how the president's policies are working for the American people?
0: Thanks for having me on, Scott. Look, I think this vindicates everything that President Trump has been saying, and more importantly, everything that President Trump has been doing. As you mentioned earlier, this smashed every single expectation that the so-called expert economists had put out there. The consensus was that inflation would drop negative 0.1%, and it actually came down, prices actually came down four times lower than that, by 0.4%. And I think there's two major trend lines here that are worth underscoring. It's that, number one, President Trump very consistently said at the beginning of Operation Epic Fury that, oil and gas prices would go up temporarily, and as soon as we had some resolution here, those prices would plummet, and overall inflation would plummet again. And that's exactly what happened in this inflation report. We saw gas prices come down by almost 10%, and that dragged overall inflation down. But more importantly, I think, Scott, is that some of the longer-term agenda items that the president and this administration have been working on showed right through this report. You saw declines in prescription drug prices and healthcare services and auto insurance. And these are all results of the things that the president is doing on immigration enforcement to get reckless illegal immigrant drivers off our roads, to get drug prices down by cutting those MFN deals. So I think there's a lot of great news here, and I think there's going to be more to come.
26: Yeah, I think it's good news too, Kush. And what's amazing is that the economists that they always survey about this before the data comes out, they all missed it. They all seem to not know what's going on out there, but the facts are we've had the biggest inflation drop month over month that we've had in 6 years. Kush Desai from the White House, thank you for joining us. I want to talk to you about supplements for a moment. When you're thinking about supplements, only a couple of things really matter. Does it work? Can I trust it? 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Maybe you'll be the next story that we share here on the Scott Jennings Show. We've got a riff over pretzels at the Social Security Administration. We'll tell you about it right after this. Stay with us.
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0: as we are going to be reimbursed for protection.
1: And now the president says rather than his original plan of charging a 20% U.S. reimbursement fee, Gulf states instead will be making investments in the U.S. economy. The sister of the late South Carolina Senator Lindsey Graham has now been sworn in to fill his seat just 3 days after his passing over the weekend. Here's correspondent Bernie Bennett.
2: Darlene Graham was appointed by South Carolina Governor Henry McMaster on Monday to fill the remaining months of her brother's term. She was sworn in at the Senate on Tuesday. A separate special election will be held next month to pick a new Republican nominee in the general election for Lindsey Graham's seat, as he had been seeking a fifth term this year. Darlene Graham will be the state's first female senator. She has not previously held public office. Bernie Bennett, Washington.
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1: French firefighters battling to stop a forest fire, a big one, burning near Paris from erupting again.
8: Bigger fires have been ravaging areas of southern France, but the Fontainebleau fire is exceptionally close to the densely populated region surrounding Paris. Hundreds of firefighters are battling two blazes in the Fontainebleau forest south of the capital and working hard to prevent it from getting larger again. Rescue Operations Commander Sébastien Avanal tells the AP, we're really working on the perimeter, and the perimeter of the fire is 23 kilometers, that's 15 miles. That just gives you an idea of the scale of this disaster. The goal is to try to secure it by tonight, meaning we are certain that it will no longer spread. I'm Charles de Ledesma.
1: Despite rising tensions in the Strait of Hormuz, a winning day on Wall Street with the Dow up at the closing bell by 10 points. The NASDAQ did well, up by 233. You'll find breaking news and analysis at townhall.com.
9: Tonight, expect a clear sky and humid conditions with a low of 70. Tomorrow will bring mostly sunny skies and toasty weather with a high reaching 93. Tomorrow night, the sky will remain clear and it will be warm and humid with a low of 72. On Wednesday, be prepared for partly sunny skies and sweltering heat as temperatures soar to a high of 97. Thursday, we'll see partly sunny conditions with temperatures reaching a high of 94. I'm meteorologist Jason Caterina on 98.9 FM, The Answer.
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13: Morning glory and evening grace, America, back on the East Coast. But I'm talking with a man who might save the West Coast, Steve Hilton, who could be the next governor of California. Steve Hilton, welcome. I was with Pete Wilson on Saturday night, and I asked him, can Steve Hilton win? He said, I pray he can. I think he can. And so we got Pete in your corner. I want to get a check-in on the campaign, but first I want to tell people, Steve Hilton for governor, Steve Hilton, forgovernor.com, and follow him on X at Steve Hilton X. What do you think? How goes the campaign?
14: Well, we are just about to really get started, actually. We've been making some great plans. I mean, I've been busy. We've been doing town halls all up and down the state. I had a town hall in San Francisco on Friday, in Oakland on Saturday. We had plenty of Democrats coming out. Even Democrats are sick of what's going on. So I'm feeling good. But in the words of a fantastic, famous, legendary former governor of the great state of California, and of course, a wonderful president of our great nation, you ain't seen nothing yet, let me put it like that, in terms of the campaign. We're just about to get really cranked into top gear, and there's a lot planned, and you're going to see something that we haven't seen in terms of the fight to really put California back on track for at least 20 years in our state.
13: Steve Hilton,
14: I'm really looking forward to it.
13: People need to contribute to you. They've got to go to SteveHiltonForGovernor.com and help you fund the campaign. But I want to know, can you fight the machine that collects ballots everywhere legally, and then we watch leads disappear over 72, 96 hours? Do you have the volunteers you need?
14: Yeah, that is exactly right, that we're up against this machine. It's very powerfully funded, corruptly funded, because it's funded mainly by the government unions, who, of course, put the politicians in office, the Democrat politicians, who then return the favor with luxury pensions and health care and all these favors and policy favors. I mean, one of the main drivers of the left-wing insanity in California is the influence of the government unions, who themselves have been taken over by far-left activist groups. And so that is exactly what we're up against. Yes, we can build the machine. And actually, the proof of that is what you saw in the 2024 general election for president, because the president and his team and his supporters, they put together a very powerful ground game operation in the seven swing states, which is why the president won those states, as well as the popular vote. He did particularly well in the swing states. So we know how to do this now on the Republican side, and we need to do it here in California. And exactly as you said, Hugh, what they do is legal. We may not like it, but it's legal. They've given themselves all these rules, ballot harvesting and sending mail-in ballots to everyone on the voter rolls, even though the rolls themselves are completely full of wrong names, people who've died or moved out of state. Doesn't matter. Those are the rules. We have to play by them and beat them at their own game. And we've got we have plans in place to build our own ballot harvesting machine so we can beat them at their own game. It's very important.
13: Well, Steve Hilton, again, I want to tell people your website, Steve Hilton for Governor. And when you go there on the toolbar, it says get involved. I can't urge you enough to get involved, actually work. And there's a contribution, of course, donate button. I was out there and I had a couple of people drive me around. The biggest issue that I heard is that young people cannot get a rental, much less buy a house.
14: Exactly.
13: What's a governor able to do about that?
14: Well, we can reduce the insane regulations, most of them driven by climate extremism, that stand in the way of actually building the housing that we need. There's also, and even they tax it as well. So you've got housing being built at a ridiculously slow pace. Even we've already got the highest, they keep going on about density. You've got to have apartment buildings in suburban areas. That's the only form of development that they want. That's ridiculous. We've got barely 7% of our land is developed in California. You've got plenty of space to build the single family homes. One of the key plank of my policy is starter homes for young families, specifically on rent. You've got rent controls that have gone far to the extreme, protecting so-called protections for renters have meant that properties are taken off the market. Our estimate is that right now in California, you've got 1.5 million, this is from public data, if you add up the cities, they publish this data, about 1.5 million empty properties in California, that many of which could be rented if you didn't have these ridiculous rent controls and punishment for landlords. I mean, it's all stacked against landlords. So that's a really, some of those, not all, some of those regulations we can deal with from the state through the Housing and Community Development Agency, which, of course, there's the governor you control. And that's the answer to many of the changes we need to make. The governor runs the executive branch, as Pete Wilson knows, because he did this very well. And I've got members of his team, including one of his top legal advisors, helping me figure out exactly how we can make real change happen through the executive branch, even if we still have a supermajority Democrat-controlled legislature.
13: Like Steve Hilton, you're running against Secretary of COVID, Javier Becerra. And I say Secretary of COVID because he was in charge of COVID when they closed the beaches in California and did other insane things. Now, Javier Becerra is never going to win the spelling bee. He's a zero. I know that. I've interviewed him. I'm sure you know that. He'll never agree to debate you, I would guess. But is anyone covering the fact he was the Secretary of COVID?
14: Well, we're going to make sure that that's out there, and that's part of the campaign that we're putting together, because this is, I mean, I would go so far as to say this is someone who's unfit for public office based on his record in that job, not just in relation to COVID, but in the ridiculous rules he put in place, masking two-year-olds and so on. But actually, his terrible role in the disappearance of thousands and thousands of migrant children that were
13: right.
14: in his care. And we're going to get into that very in the campaign. On top of that, you've got the fact that his own colleagues in the Biden administration thought he was completely useless and ineffective. Susan Rice, who was obviously former national security advisor for Obama and head of domestic policy for Biden, described Becerra, quote, as an idiot. And there's other things she said I couldn't even say on the air. He's totally useless and incompetent. He's failed in every job he's done. He's been a career politician for 36 years, part of the machine in California. On top of that, in a state where actually a majority of Californians, according to every poll, think that the state is going in the wrong direction and needs change, he explicitly is running as the status quo candidate. A couple of weeks ago, he was asked on CNN, confronted with all the problems facing California, what would you change? What would you have done differently? He couldn't think of a single policy that he would have done differently. He's saying nothing's going to change when a majority want change. He's a really, really terrible candidate. And then on top of that, he's up to his neck in this corruption scandal where you've got federal indictments of his former chief of staff in bed with Gavin Newsom's former chief of staff, all in a scheme that was concocted, in my view, by Becerra so that he could get his guy with him in Washington, D.C. You're going to have sentencing on that coming up during the campaign, the first on August the 6th, then on September the 17th. So there's so much that people don't yet know about Becerra that we're going to make sure they find out.
13: So again, to the audience, Steve Hilton for governor, F-O-R, Steve Hilton for governor, to both be a volunteer and to contribute. Last question, Steve. Take your time with this one. You'll talk to me a lot, and I'm on in San Francisco, L.A., Fresno, Modesto, anywhere you want, San Diego. But does the rest of the California media pay attention to this? Are they actually covering? Javier Becerra is an empty suit. I would say that, except it's an insult to empty suits. Everybody knows that. Does anyone cover it?
14: Yeah, I would say, just looking at it objectively, we're getting more coverage than any Republican candidate in at least 20 years, because we're putting together a real campaign with a positive agenda for change under two headings: Cal Affordable, which is really the top issue for so many people, $3 gas, cut utility bills in half, your first $150,000 tax-free, starter homes for young families, and Cal Future, so that kids don't feel they have to leave California to have that dream. So we've got to do better in our education system, make sure every kid reads by third grade. We're going to have skills training in the classroom, help people start and run businesses, get rid of the bloat in the government. There's a positive agenda, practical, positive things that we're going to do, plus holding Becerra accountable. The energy that we're bringing to this campaign is like nothing that people have seen. And you know, just yesterday I was in Sacramento, local TV there. We are getting some interest here because actually, honestly, everybody knows that we need change. We can't go on like this. And so while people may look at the race and say, it's California, it's no chance for a Republican and so on. We do have a chance. I'm not saying it's going to be easy. It's an uphill battle, but we are really ready to fight it. And as you say, anyone that wants to come and join our army, we are very, very excited about that. SteveHiltonForGovernor.com.
13: 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I'll make it at least a monthly hit, and hopefully as we get closer, a weekly hit. Thank you so much for joining us, and good luck on the campaign trail. I can't even imagine what would happen in California if we had earthquakes like Venezuela had. 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We're averaging about $100 a contribution. That's great. They're rushing supplies there, but just think about California with a big earthquake. We cannot have Javier Becerra running the state. We need Steve Hilton. Please stay tuned.
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13: Welcome back, America. I'm Hugh Hewitt. Eli Lake is a correspondent with the Free Press. He's also the host of the Breaking History Podcast. The Breaking History Podcast is a fabulous podcast. I encourage all of you to go and get it, download it, put it on your like and subscribe. The most recent one on the DSA was a revelation to me, but I want to talk to Eli about Iran. Eli, welcome. I do want to let you know, Supremacy the Game, as promised, is not available at a link at your website. What am I going to do? I want to play Supremacy.
3: I'll work on that. I am sorry to hear that it is not available on the link. I will figure that out. Sorry.
13: Have you played
3: that.
13: It yet? It sounds too good to be true. Sounds like Diplomacy, which I geeked out on.
3: When we got the ad and everything, I gave it a try, but I have to get back into it.
13: Okay.
3: But you know, I have a 5-year-old.
13: You're not going to play a game for 13 years this week. Yeah, you're not going to play a game for 13 years. All right, Eli. Serious stuff. I want to begin with what the president and I talked about yesterday. Pickaxe Mountain. There are very few people I listen to on Iran. You're one of them. Mark Dubowitz, Rich Goldberg, Ben Hem, and Dave Albright. All of you are worried about Pickaxe. Do you think we can destroy it?
3: Well, yes. I mean, we don't know the details. Perhaps that, you know, the bunker busters would not necessarily penetrate into it. But the one thing I would say is that if you look at what Benjamin Netanyahu said a few months back as the hostilities were kind of winding down in the first round of this current war, he did say that at this point there were no facilities with active enrichment capabilities in Iran. So what that tells me is that Pickaxe Mountain is potentially this sort of secret, another lair where they would be doing, but it's not very far along. At least it doesn't have it doesn't have what Fort Joe and Isfahan and the other kind of big facilities that were taken out in Midnight Hammer and Epic Fury. So at this point, as far as I know, the Iranians do not have the ability to enrich any uranium.
13: Well, that would be a great relief. I would still worry that if they had secreted centrifuge lines down there, they could take whatever they had left of their 3.6% or 20% or 60% enriched uranium and then start running it through the Cascades and break out pretty quickly. Do you think that's something to lose sleep about at night?
3: I don't want to be like Pangloss in Candide, but in my view, the damage to the program is pretty significant, and that's one of the reasons why Trump and Netanyahu and Israel and America deserve so much credit. It is something to worry about down the line, but I just think that between the scientists they've lost and the facilities to forge the actual advanced centrifuges, to the centrifuge cascades themselves, to the fact that the nuclear dust, as Trump calls it, is still kind of buried beneath the facilities that were taken out. I just think it's going to be very difficult for Iran to be able to get to the point where it was 13 months ago, where they were on the verge of a kind of breakout, where they were able to produce enough enriched uranium for dozens of nuclear weapons. So I just think that in some ways we have to look at this more holistically. It's important to try to take that out as well, but right now I'm more focused on trying to deprive the Iranians of their ability to control Strait of Hormuz and to think about ways of exploiting what I think are inevitably fissures within the regime.
13: I'm going to come back to that. I've got one more nuclear question. My bad yesterday talking to the president. When you've got 15 minutes and you can stretch it to 18, it sometimes moves too fast. He said this before, Hugh. Well, I know. Making news is great, but he said one thing I should have stopped on. If they have a nuke, they will use it. Now, I just blew past that because I've heard him say that before. If, in fact, that's true, that changes everything.
1: Do you believe it to be true?
3: I don't know that they would definitely use it. I think it's, even if they didn't use it, they would, that would provide a nuclear umbrella to their network of terrorist militias throughout the Middle East. So, you know, it's bad if they use it. It's bad if they don't use it. But certainly their former Iranian leaders, like Ali Rafsanjani, his former president, who nearly became the supreme leader after Khomeini died, who said that it would only take a couple weapons to destroy Israel. And I think he was saying that he was being serious at the time. So I don't think you could rule it out, but I'm just, either way, it's a disaster.
1: Okay, play Dr. Strangelove with me, like the late Herman Kahn used to do. If they were to use a nuclear weapon, or even any kind of a WMD, as David Albright speculated they might be building, a fentanyl distributing machine or something like that, if they used a WMD on Israel, what would Israel do?
3: Well, that's why it has a nuclear deterrent. The Israelis themselves are not, I guess Israeli government officials are not allowed to say that, but it's the world's worst kept secret, or the Middle East's worst
1: Correct.
3: Kept secret. And the specifically the Israeli doctrine is that they would not be the first country to introduce what they call their strategic arsenal in the Middle East. So that what that means is that it's purely kind of retaliatory. So if there was a nuke that was fired at Israel, then I'm sure the Israelis have plenty of contingency plans to make sure that they would get off some nukes at Iran.
1: Do you think Americans understand what is colloquially called 12er theology, which is the
3: No.
1: radical Shia branch of Islam? Do you think we understand it?
3: No, I'll go one further. I don't think a lot of our foreign policy establishment understands 12er Islam, Shia Islam. I think the problem is that even though I credit Trump enormously for doing something that none of his predecessors were willing to do, which is to use force against the regime, which started in his first term by taking out Qasem Soleimani. The fact that he was so quick and he believed that, I mean, how could they possibly want to continue fighting us? We've just taken out their leadership and most of their military industrial base, and, you know, which is true if Iran was a rational actor. So that tells me that even he maybe doesn't quite understand, or maybe he's getting it now, that he calls the Iranian regime crazy, because that is the better, I mean, that is a kind of a base and colloquial way of saying it, but that is exactly, you know, they are reflecting a certain, you know, fanatic ideology. And by the way, we should make very clear, this is a minority interpretation of Shia Islam within Iran itself, and certainly within greater Shia Islam. The current Grand Ayatollah for Shia Islam, Ayatollah Ali Sistani, is not a 12er Shia. He doesn't believe in that. And, you know, you really comes from a very different kind of theological branch of the religion. So in that respect, you know, Khomeini is this anomaly inside. I mean, there are other 12er Shia Islam. You know, his mentor at the time, you know, as a younger man, was also of this view. But, like, the idea that this ideology has taken over the entire state of Iran is a blip if you know Iranian history. So I would stress that I think not enough people in the West understand what we're up against in that respect.
1: I'm going to talk with Eli during the break. He's going to be back on the other side. Don't go anywhere, America. I'm Hugh Hewitt.
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0: With SRN News, I'm Bob Agnew in Washington. Federal Reserve Chair Kevin Warsh pledging to make high inflation a thing of the past. He made that pledge today in his first ever testimony on Capitol Hill as chairman of the Federal Reserve. Also at SRNnews.com, the president now discussing the future of U.S.-Iraq relations. Here's correspondent Willie Nelson.
1: Meeting with Iraq's prime minister in the Oval Office, President Trump highlighted a changing relationship between the two countries.
2: Well, we don't think we need the military there anymore. It's a very big operation. And what we do have is the oil companies are all going in now, and they're doing partnerships with Iraq, and they're getting along very well. The relationship is a whole big relationship where we don't need the military there.
1: The president says America's interests in the region are increasingly being advanced through economic partnerships. Willie Nelson, the White House.
0: Meanwhile, the president is upgrading his plan to recoup the U.S. investment in securing the Strait of Hormuz.
2: I want to be reimbursed because we're protecting a very rich portion of the world. We're spending money. And so what we've done is we are going to be reimbursed for protection.
0: Meanwhile, French firefighters battling to stop a major forest fire burning near Paris.
3: Bigger fires have been ravaging areas of southern France, but the Fontainebleau fire is exceptionally close to the densely populated region surrounding Paris. Hundreds of firefighters are battling two blazes in the Fontainebleau forest south of the capital and working hard to prevent it from getting larger again. Rescue Operations Commander Sébastien Avanal tells the AP, we're really working on the perimeter, and the perimeter of the fire is 23 kilometers, that's 15 miles. That just gives you an idea of the scale of this disaster. The goal is to try to secure it by tonight, meaning we are certain that it will no longer spread. I'm Charles de Ledesma.
0: And this is SRN News.
4: Tonight, expect a clear sky and humid conditions with a low of 70. Tomorrow will bring mostly sunny skies and toasty weather with a high reaching 93. Tomorrow night, the sky will remain clear and it will be warm and humid with a low of 72. On Wednesday, be prepared for partly sunny skies and sweltering heat as temperatures soar to a high of 97. Thursday, we'll see partly sunny conditions with temperatures reaching a high of 94. I'm meteorologist Jason Caterina on 98.9 FM, The Answer.
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9: Welcome back, America. I'm Hugh Hewitt. Eli Lake is my guest. You can follow Eli on X at Eli Lake. You can listen to Breaking History. You can also, of course, read him at the Free Press, which I do in every post. He had a great post this weekend. Eli, back to the vice president, which we talked about during the break. I just finished reading Communion. I reviewed it for Fox News. It's over at the website today. There are a few pages that address boomers. Me, not you, address boomers, especially Reagan-era boomers. And I was a kid carrying a
10: I'm a Gen Xer. Yeah.
9: And saying, you're not one of them. You've got a five-year-old. But saying, hey, boomers, I'm going to paraphrase here. Your worldview is based on the Soviet Union being there. And maybe your rules-based international order doesn't exist anymore. Would you at least think about that? Kind of hit me like a brick. He's right. I'm very much a product of my Time Magazine, correlation of forces. They've got this many tanks in the Fulda Gap. We've got that. Do you think he might be right that a lot of the American foreign policy establishment has not stepped back from the world to take a new look at it?
11: Well, I do think that there is a lot of old kind of dead assumptions about things. Like the, you know, the value of NATO if European, if the big European countries kind of continue on this path, it's much deeper than a problem about spending enough of your budget on defense. It really gets to, will you be able, will your population be willing to defend your country at a certain point? Are you, you know, you will you be able to absorb and have lots of new migrants who have come to your country assimilate in such a way that they will really, you know, embody what we understand to be French or German or Dutch or English values? And those are very serious, deep structural questions that I think, you know, me included as a Gen Xer, you know, those of us who kind of came from, you know, the pre, you know, knew the pre-Trump era very well, we might sort of look at it and we just sort of, we were on a little bit of autopilot when it came to things like NATO and the alliance system. The other thing I think that he's got a very good point on, which has been one of my criticisms for a long time, and I think you would agree with this, is that when we decided that we were going to ultimately knit in illiberal superpowers like China and Russia into the global system, we assumed that that would liberalize them, but in reality, it ended up undermining some of the international systems that we also took for granted. So in that respect, I think that that is a totally fair point, and it's one that I would say is beyond simply generational. It's just a matter of, again, we just sort of assume these things were on autopilot for a while, and that, oh yeah, eventually, you know, Fukuyama insists.
9: No, you win the prize. You mentioned Fukuyama. I call it Fukuyama disease because I had it. I had end of history disease,
11: right. And
9: it takes a while to shake that off.
11: Yeah, and don't worry about China. They've got all this money coming in. They've got a prosperous middle class. They'll eventually get democracy. Look what happened. It happened to us. It happened to all these other countries. That's not necessarily true. And when you enrich authoritarian and totalitarian regimes, you don't necessarily automatically get a magic formula that will give you democratic revolutions. In fact, what you're doing is you're strengthening regimes that have a dedicated interest in squashing any chance for such popular evolutions of that sort. So in my view, that's a totally fair point that he's making. And, in that respect, I would agree.
9: Okay, I'm going to, I'm really going to impose on your time and try and keep you in another 12 minutes, Eli. But if you can't, don't worry. Here's the setup to the next question. There's been a lot of discussion on commentary that we don't have a plan. I think we do, but I'm very generous towards this. I think the plan is what the president said to me yesterday. The MOU was a test. Sort of like a non-binding letter of intent in real estate world, which I came out of for 35 years doing. And a non-binding letter of intent is just an agreement to meet again. And we didn't meet again, and we're done. So I think what the president is doing is following through on a ratcheting up the pressure again, and that eventually they will buckle. They have to buckle. So we have 1 minute to the break, and then I'll break and talk to you during the break and after. What do you think?
11: Well, they've proven resilient, but they have an advantage. The Iranian regime has an advantage. They don't care about the welfare of their people. So unfortunately, I think they have a higher tolerance for pain. What I'm watching, what I'm hoping, is that you'll start to see a break in the ranks within those security services. And that's something that we can't know from where we are here. But, pressure like that can produce such opportunities.
9: I'll be right back with Eli during the break, and he'll be back on the other side because, as I mentioned, David Albright, Eli Lake, Mark Dubowitz, and Rich Goldberg, and Benham Ben Talibu are the guys to listen to on Iran. Stay tuned. The Hugh

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3: Most Americans think of Abraham Lincoln and they think of the Civil War or the Emancipation. But in 1862, he signed another hugely significant piece of legislation, the Homestead Act. It offered eligible Americans up to 160 acres of land, not as a prize for the powerful, but as an opportunity for ordinary families willing to live on it, work it, and build something lasting. Why did it matter? Because Lincoln understood that freedom was not merely the absence of tyranny. Rather, freedom required responsibility, labor, stewardship, and moral courage. A free people must be given room to build, but they also must be willing to cultivate what they have been given. That still matters today. Liberty without responsibility decays. Opportunity without character collapses. Lincoln's lesson is clear. A nation stays free when its people remain willing to work, build, and steward freedom under God.
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7: Welcome back, America. I'm Hugh Hewitt. I'm talking with Eli Lake of the Free Press. I'm really imposing on his time for one more segment. Eli, I want you to hold forth now. We are bombing Iran again as we speak. It's 3:44 in the east. It's way after dark, and we're hitting them hard. The president told me we're going to do this. I don't know what we're hitting. I don't know where we're hitting. What do you think is happening? What do you think is going on inside the administration? And what do you think is going to happen with Israel?
8: Well, I mean, first of all, it's good that we are no longer in the business of trying to negotiate a deal with Iran that would give them, that would recognize their right to continue to occupy Lebanon through Hezbollah. So that's excellent. And that the Rubio deal is the deal that looks like is the one that's going to endure. So that's very, very good. And from the perspective of Israel, I think what it shows is that, you know, I thought it was a minor thing because the president kind of said it before, but it was important that he sort of said, no, no, no, the relationship with Bibi is fine. You know, that sometimes we focus on some of the vituperations in the moment of Trump, and what we don't account for the fact that there is a long-standing, you know, trust and relationship with the Israeli leader at the moment. And he's got, and Netanyahu, regardless of what happens with Washington, is going to have a pretty tough election coming up in October. But for now, at least, I think what it shows is at least that that relationship is still intact, and that kind of immediate security coordination is very important. And, you know, I think the Israelis at this point, you know, have come out pretty good, especially if they can build on this agreement with the elected Lebanese government. And then, you know, if the president gives the green light, the Israelis are certainly in a good position to continue to go after Iranian leadership. So all of that's pretty good.
7: All right. And then the last question, I believe the president, when he said he's not going to be for a forever war and he doesn't want boots on the ground. Now, we already have had boots on the ground, and I think we probably still have boots on the ground inside of Iran with some of our special forces doing targeting. I really believe that. But they're good and they won't be found. I am beginning to think that we're prepared, if necessary, to do what has to be done with ground troops for a limited period of time to take clear but not hold terrain. What do you think?
8: Well, yes, but like I also think that it's good that the president is so aware that he doesn't want to get the U.S. forces in a situation where they would be peacekeepers or nation builders. We've tried that. That is, you know, flypaper for jihadists. It's a problem, and it's also something that would, I think, really turn the American people in a more serious way against the war. And so, again, if Trump can accomplish, again, the defanging and destabilization of the regime, and then there are other things that, you know, that in some ways you can say intelligence options take care of maybe the rest, because I think you do have to eventually get rid of the regime, then that's enormous, because then we've sort of gotten ourselves out of this Iraq syndrome. And that's, to the president's credit, you know, stabilize the oil markets, keep us out of a ground war, a serious ground war, but accomplish these missions that are vital for American national security interest, and really the world's national security interest. I don't think anybody would want Iran to have a nuclear weapon, and we did it. I mean, most people, I think 13 months ago, Hugh, a lot of analysts would say it was pretty much inevitable that Iran would be, at the very least, a breakout nuclear power. They're much further away from that right now, and that's because of the superiority of American-Israeli arms.
7: President also told me yesterday it is not realistic to expect an Iranian uprising, and he rather graphically described snipers on the roof putting bullets between the eyes of women, and sure enough, you don't want to march in that parade. Do you think that possibility is gone now? Uprising?
8: No. No, and in with all due respect to President Trump, I don't think he understands the nature of how these uprisings work. I do think that there was a significant setback because of the sheer numbers and brutality of the slaughter from January. But I also don't, I mean, I think we have more than 25 years of recent Iranian history of Iranians very bravely and courageously taking to the streets to oppose the regime. That's number one. Number two, the theory of how that works when you have this kind of uprising is not because the demonstrators are armed and they can shoot back. It's because there are the people who have to execute the orders from the tyrant to kill and shoot at the crowds that refuse to do so. Because they are moved either because of their conscience, they're moved because they believe that the tide of history is not on the side of the regime. There are a lot of motivations to it, but that's how you get it. It's the moment when the apparats refuse to shoot at the demonstrators. And that doesn't mean that, in fact, there are a lot of theorists like Gene Sharp, the late Peter Ackerman, who have argued that actually arming your, you know, resistance movement gets you further away from the goal of persuading the regime's thugs not to follow the violent orders from the top.
7: Interesting. All right, exit question from left field, my specialty. Are we losing Africa to the jihadists as we fight in Iran?
8: Well, I hope not. I mean, we do have AFRICOM, and there's a lot we can accomplish now. There are several revolutions in military affairs, Hugh, and one of them is the sort of honing and the excellence of American special operators. And that is largely what AFRICOM has right now. So my hope is that it can continue to partner with the forces against jihad, particularly in a place like Nigeria.
7: And Mali. Eli Lake, thank you for your big dollop of time. As always, very, very interesting. I appreciate it greatly. Follow him on X at Eli Lake. Listen to Breaking History about the DSA this week, but always like and subscribe to it. It's fabulous. Thank you, Eli. Let me also thank the audience. Hundreds of you are stepping up to help Venezuela, and I want to encourage you to continue to do so. There is a Help Venezuela banner at the top of HughHewitt.com. The death toll is way over 5,000 now. Tens of thousands are missing. Buildings are down all over. 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
12: 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Maybe you've thought about taking a cruise. 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But this is not just another vacation. 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
7: Welcome back, America. Bad news about today is that the 10-year Treasury has gone up again as we continue to follow the effects of the renewal of strikes. There's an up-down Wall Street, Dow up 0.08, S&P up about a half a point, NASDAQ up about a percent. But the 10-year Treasury went up to 4.583. 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They have helped thousands of the people who listen to this show, coast to coast, north to south, east to west. 888-1172. No matter who you are, no matter what your situation is, you just might want a simple refi because you have to get money out of the equity you've built up in your house. So you might want a second deed of trust. You might want a home equity line of credit. But you might want to refinance even though you're going to have a higher interest rate than the one you've had for 5 or 6 years. It's a math problem. Let Andrew Del Rey and Todd Avakian do the math for you. Maybe you're a senior citizen.

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5: News this hour from Town Hall, I'm Keith Peters in Washington. Justices Amy Coney Barrett and Elena Kagan appear before a House panel today testifying about recent threats against their lives. Justice Barrett explains how threats of violence against judges have affected her personal life.
6: My security detail sent me home with a bulletproof vest, and I carried it into my house, put it into my bedroom, dropped it down on a table, turned around, and my 12-year-old son was standing in the doorway of my bedroom, and he wanted to know what it was and why I had it, and I didn't know how to respond because maybe I lack imagination, but I didn't expect that performing this service was going to put me in the position of explaining to my children what a bulletproof vest was and why I had to wear one.
5: Judges around the country have seen a rise in threats of violence and intimidation. Barrett's home was also targeted by a fake swatting call to police in May. Another round of sweltering heat is in store for much of the U.S. this week.
7: The National Weather Service predicting more than 90 temperature records across the country will be tied or broken this week. Believe it or not, most of those records will be broken in the overnight hours when it's supposed to cool down. Cities in the Midwest and Northeast, best known for record-breaking cold, likely to see record-setting nighttime temperatures. These places include Fargo, North Dakota, International Falls, Minnesota, and Portland, Maine.
5: Correspondent Laura Winters reporting. Trump administration officials have told Immigration and Customs Enforcement officers to suspend most vehicle stops after two deadly shootings in a little over a week. That according to a person familiar with the matter. The order Tuesday came after an ICE officer shot and killed a Colombian man in Maine. On Wall Street, the Dow up by 9 points. The NASDAQ rose 233. The S&P advanced 28. More at

0: with SRN News. I'm Keith Peters in Washington. Justices Amy Coney Barrett and Elena Kagan appear before a House panel today testifying about recent threats against their lives. Justice Barrett explains how threats of violence against judges have affected her personal life.
1: My security detail sent me home with a bulletproof vest, and I carried it into my house, put it into my bedroom, dropped it down on a table, turned around, and my 12-year-old son was standing in the doorway of my bedroom, and he wanted to know what it was and why I had it. And I didn't know how to respond because maybe I lack imagination, but I didn't expect that performing this service was going to put me in the position of explaining to my children what a bulletproof vest was and why I had to wear one.
0: Judges around the country have seen a rise in threats of violence and intimidation. Barrett's home was also targeted by a fake swatting call to police in May. Another round of sweltering heat is in store for much of the U.S. this week.
2: The National Weather Service predicting more than 90 temperature records across the country will be tied or broken this week. Believe it or not, most of those records will be broken in the overnight hours when it's supposed to cool down. Cities in the Midwest and Northeast, best known for record-breaking cold, likely to see record-setting nighttime temperatures. These places include Fargo, North Dakota, International Falls, Minnesota, and Portland, Maine.
0: Correspondent Laura Winters reporting. Trump administration officials have told Immigration and Customs Enforcement officers to suspend most vehicle stops after two deadly shootings in a little over a week. That according to a person familiar with the matter. The order Tuesday came a day after an ICE officer shot and killed a Colombian man in Maine. On Wall Street, the Dow by 9 points, the NASDAQ rose 233, the S&P advanced 28. This is SRN News.
3: Tonight, expect a clear sky with warm and humid conditions with a low of 71. Tomorrow will bring partly sunny skies with sweltering heat reaching a high of 96. Tomorrow night, skies will be clear to partly cloudy, remaining warm with a low of 75. Looking ahead to Thursday, anticipate partial sunshine and toasty conditions with a high of 94. As we head into Friday, it'll be hot with plenty of sunshine and a few clouds with a heavy thunderstorm possible in the afternoon and a high of 90. I'm meteorologist Jason Caterina on 98.9 FM, The Answer.
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5: The U.S. Senate lost a giant this weekend. Lindsey Graham spent his entire life serving his country, both in the Air Force and Reserves and in Congress. Graham focused his energy on American security and prosperity, as well as core values and fair play. Perhaps Graham's finest moment arrived during the attempted character assassination of Brett Kavanaugh in 2018. Graham set aside his normally courtly manner to deliver an angry and righteous condemnation of the cooked-up and entirely vague allegations intended to derail a distinguished jurist's ascent to the Supreme Court. Graham fought to win, but he also developed friendly relations with politicians on the other side of the aisle. He even fought with Donald Trump at times, but as Graham usually did, built a strong and fruitful friendship with him to everyone's benefit. Graham gave his all, literally, in his fight for the nation we love. The stakes for the nation, indeed, are high. We need more fighters like the late senator. May his memory be a blessing.
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8: Welcome back, America. Prime Minister of Iraq was at the White House today. Donald Trump had him into the Oval, did a gaggle with him. Let's listen in on part of that gaggle. Cut number 5.
9: So when I put that out yesterday, we've been doing that for many, many years. It was never fair to me that we would be guarding the strait when we basically don't take any, we don't need the oil at all. And it wasn't important for us, but it was important for allies. It was important for people that we get along with very well, including the major Gulf state countries. So I put it out yesterday. I thought it was good. I was called by different people, different countries, kings and emirs and all of the people that we all know and we all love, and they've been, frankly, they've been very strong partners. And they said, we'd love to do it a different way. We'd love to invest in the United States with billions and billions of dollars and continue our record setting, because we would, there's never been a time like this with the United States, with the factories, with the plants, with everything else. And we would like to invest tremendously in the United States as opposed to charging a fee. And I like that, actually, because I don't think anybody should be able to charge a fee for the straight or for any other straight relationship in terms of other sections of the world. I don't think anybody should be really in that position. But we were doing it as a reimbursement. The Gulf states are going to invest a tremendous amount of money into the United States, and that was very satisfactory to me. I think it's actually much.
8: I want you to know, I think that's a great resolution. I think that's the best resolution. We don't want to be a toll booth. We do want, as I said this on Fox earlier today when I was on with Sandra Smith, Gulf War I, 1991, George H.W. Bush collected from the Coalition of the Willing all the cost of deploying the American troops to free Kuwait from Saddam Hussein. We ought to do the same thing. Sounds like the president's working it out. More on that in a moment. I'm in the Relief Factor studio. I want to remind you, this is what will get you through your day. I am in the Relief Factor studio. I've been taking this now for 15 years. We celebrated the 26th year of the program on Friday, thanks to Kurt Schlichter for sitting in for me. It's also my 44th wedding anniversary on Friday. And I credit the last 15 years and the ability I got to do a 10K 2 weeks ago on Saturday, to do a 7-miler at Huntington Beach on the past Saturday. Wherever I am, I try and get my miles in. 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Here's President Trump on the inflation numbers, which were remarkably low today, down to 3.4% year over year, cut number 7.
10: 3.5%.
9: Yeah, thank you.
10: Will this trend hold now that strikes on Iran?
9: I think so. I think it's going to, inflation's down. We inherited the worst inflation in the history of our country. They say 48 years. It was the worst in the history of our country from Biden, Sleepy Joe. He might have been sleepy, but boy, he could create inflation like nobody. And I inherited that, and I got blamed for it, and it's not my fault. We are putting it to sleep. And we've done a great job, Scott and Howard and Marco and even Pete, because he's watching his dollars, right? But they've done a fantastic job. We've all done a fantastic job. So we had the worst inflation in history and the history of our country. I mean, we had months where it was 9% and 10%. And now we have a report just came out. It was just released. Thank you for bringing it up. But the report was incredible. Inflation is way down.
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8: Welcome back, America. I'm Hugh Hewitt, joined by Byron York. He is with the Washington Examiner, Fox News contributor. Byron, we lost a legend this week in Lindsey Graham. I know you've interviewed him 1,000 times. What were your thoughts when you woke up and found out that Lindsey had gone on to the next life?
21: Well, I was absolutely stunned. To tell you the truth, I was awakened in the middle of the night. Fox News was doing overnight coverage of it and asked me to be a part of it, so I tried to quickly gather my thoughts. But you're absolutely right. The thing that strikes you when you think about him is just how many things he was involved with. You know, going back from what he was doing now, which was working on the Iran war, working on the Middle East, working on the war in Ukraine, working on some sort of Abraham Accords going forward, just all this stuff, all the other foreign policy things. He was the chairman of the budget committee. He was in the middle of all of this, all of these budget battles. He'd obviously been involved in judicial confirmations. I guess his most famous speech was the Brett Kavanaugh speech. And after that, he was the chairman of the Senate Judiciary Committee. Obviously, he'd been extremely close to John McCain and was a big part of that presidential campaign in 2008. And if you go back all the way to the Clinton impeachment, he was in the House and he was an impeachment manager in the Clinton impeachment, which, and he did a great job, by the way. It's where he got famous. So, I mean, just really extraordinarily active life.
8: Now, Byron, I made the point to Brett Baer earlier. The Senate is getting older. My Senate, like, I'm a boomer. You're younger than I am. And Chuck Grassley seems like he'll go forever. But Mitch McConnell's retiring and he's recovering, and that's good news. And John Cornyn was defeated, and that's bad news. But he was an institutionalist. The Senate is changing. Now, Leader Thune, very much an institutionalist. Tom Cotton is coming up behind him, very much an institutionalist. But I think there's a big change in the Senate coming. It's already happening on the Democratic side. There are wreckers now on the Democratic side. The Republicans want to hang on to the Senate. Who's going to win that battle?
21: Well, I would have said the Republicans pretty confidently, and I still think that's a real possibility. But, you know, on the occasion of Senator Graham's death, I started looking at all the Republicans who are leaving office before there's even an election. And there's 10, and maybe 11 if Marsha Blackburn wins the governorship in Tennessee. And that number, we have not seen that number in decades. So the combination of retirements, age, infirmity, death in the case of Senator Graham, has just really, really taken out a lot of important Republican senators. Obviously, Mitch McConnell being really the most important one. And you and I have talked about what Republicans owe him if they're happy that there are six conservatives on the Supreme Court. They need to thank Mitch McConnell for that, for what he did in 2016. And if they believed always that campaign finance reform was a very bad idea and that the courts would eventually prove it that it was, which they have, you can thank Mitch McConnell for that too. So a lot of people who played really enormous roles in the past couple of decades are leaving the scene.
8: So I am curious, with the new breed, and by the way, there is within the Republican caucus a handful to maybe 15 senators who would like to break the filibuster because they want to pass the SAVE Act. And that includes Mike Lee and Rick Scott. But a majority of the caucus doesn't want to break the filibuster. I believe they're right, by the way. I think the filibuster is vital to the working of the Republic. But it's not in the Constitution, so it can be broken. And Harry Reid is the guy who introduced the nuclear option to break the rules. So that could happen. Do you think the new senators will be in favor of breaking the filibuster? Because the party that's out of power won't want to do it. The party that's in power will want to do it if they're radical. And I just like a slow Senate.
21: Well, that's the way it was. That's what it was designed to be. And, you know, I agree with you in the sense that I am against killing the filibuster and have always been against killing the filibuster. But, you know, it's a harder argument to make in the pretty much certainty that Democrats, if they get the chance, will kill the legislative filibuster. I mean, the only reason they didn't do it before was because of Kyrsten Sinema and Joe Manchin, both of whom are gone. And, you know, you look thinking about packing the Supreme Court, which doesn't require a constitutional amendment. All you have to do is pass a law.
8: We disagree about that, but go ahead. We disagree. I think there's a very strong constitutional amendment argument that the 14th Amendment, followed immediately by the setting at 9, makes it a violation of the Due Process Clause of the 14th Amendment to change the number on the court. But go ahead.
21: Con law professor here. But
8: no one agrees with me. Very few people agree with me.
21: I think you just pass a law, and if the president signs it, there it is. And, you know, if Democrats get the House and the Senate and the White House, they'll do it. So, of course, then if that happens and let's say they expand the Supreme Court to 13, the next time Republicans are in power, you know, perhaps they will change it to some other number. So I think it sets off a really, really bad series of events.
8: It's the end of the rule of law, which is why I think it violates the Due Process Clause. If you change the court and you put on five Justice Brown Jacksons, right? You got nine, you're going to 13, or you put on four Justice Brown Jackson, there is no law. Everything's overturned that she doesn't like. She really is just a political judge. I mean, she's a very good political judge, but she's an what we call a results-driven judge. What does she want the result to be? She'll come up with an argument. That's a disaster for the country. Do you think we're inevitably going there?
21: Inevitably, I hope not. But, you know, do you think that the Democrats will nominate a candidate for president in 2028 who opposes expanding the Supreme Court? I don't think they will. I think it's going to be very hard to win a Democratic nomination in that process, that primary process, without pledging to change the Supreme Court.
8: They need to have, even if they did pledge, you know, back in the filibuster debate when Sinema and Manchin took the arrows, Hassan and Shaheen were with them, and allegedly some other Democrats don't want to break the filibuster. Yep. And I think Fetterman will be against breaking the filibuster, so they would need to win five seats. Boy, even given that they're trying to screw up, they're trying to cheat in Alaska, even given that, I don't see that happening. Byron York, good to talk to you, friend. We will miss Lindsey Graham together. Follow Byron on X at Byron York. Follow me the next segment on The Hugh Hewitt Show.
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8: Welcome back, America. Justice Amy Coney Barrett made a rare appearance on Capitol Hill today. Some of her testimony ought to be heard by every American. This is it, cut number 11.
2: So I thought I would just share a little bit about how the threats have affected me and my family personally. They have required me to, my children, to think about and see things that children should not have to see or think about. One example is when threats to my life were particularly intense a few years ago, around the time of the Dobbs leak. My security detail sent me home with a bulletproof vest, and I carried it into my house, put it into my bedroom, dropped it down on a table, turned around, and my 12-year-old son was standing in the doorway of my bedroom, and he wanted to know what it was and why I had it, and I didn't know how to respond because maybe I lack imagination, but I didn't expect that performing this service was going to put me in the position of explaining to my children what a bulletproof vest was and why I had to wear one. It's also been reported in the news that roughly 6 weeks ago, I was the victim of a swatting incident. At that point, one of my teenage sons opened the door to go out with friends and saw in our street, it was full of police cars, who had responded to a false report of gunshots and raised voices in my home. I was very, very grateful that I had Supreme Court police outside my home because they were able to stop and meet with and explain to the county police that it had been a false alarm, and so the police did not actually attempt to enter our home. Many of us, me included, have received threatening anonymous deliveries designed to intimidate and harass us. They are often sent in the name of Judge Salas's son, who I think, as you mentioned in the beginning, Mr. Chairman, is deceased because he was killed by a disgruntled lawyer who showed up at Judge Salas's home intending to kill her, but her son, 20 years old at the time, opened the door and took the bullet instead. Her husband, standing behind, was seriously injured. So I think the message on these deliveries being sent in his name is clear. As Justice Kagan said, federal judges across the country, throughout the judiciary, including the Supreme Court, continue to do their jobs without fear or favor, but the threat level is

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5: Welcome to Seculo. It is July 14th, my brother's birthday. Happy birthday, Jordan. I don't know.
7: Birthday, Jordan.
5: Is he joining us? We don't know if he's going to be joining us.
7: Not currently.
5: Not currently.
7: He's in D.C., though.
5: He's
7: very
5: got
7: busy.
5: Meetings. He's got stuff going on. He's celebrating his birthday, but we can say happy birthday to him. You may have turned on the news this morning and noticed that Supreme Court justices, which you don't typically see, were out front. You had Elena Kagan. You had also Amy Coney Barrett. What appeared to be testifying. And you may be going, what is happening here? Why are Supreme Court justices testifying before Congress? And what we found out is this was really a situation to discuss their overall safety. And I think when you actually hear what they have to say, you start realizing how much of a risk it is. I mean, look, we always know this is a very, very, you know, one of the most prestigious jobs you could have in the whole country is to be a Supreme Court justice. One of the hardest ones to probably ever accomplish. Not that many in the history of the world have there even been. But you realize that their safety will has been really over the last few years, particularly maybe the last decade, has been at a very, very high risk.
7: That's right. So the reason they're testifying today, this is before the Appropriations Subcommittee on Financial Services and General Government. And what we're looking at here is an increase in security requests. It's only 10% increase. In the grand scheme of things, it's actually a interesting fact that they're doing a hearing for such a relatively small increase in budget they're asking for. But
5: the justices themselves are saying, we need this.
7: Right. Congress obviously controls the purse. They set the budgets for all of government. So the Supreme Court gets a distribution, a budget item.

0: of funding. And now some of that goes to their security. They're asking for an increase in that security budget because of the threats against them. This, obviously, we're going to get into it, what it looks like, and even their testimony of how real these threats are ongoing. We know that we saw things like an assassination attempt on Justice Kavanaugh when the Dobbs decision was coming out during that leak period. We know that there have been, as recent as 6 weeks ago, a swatting attempt on Justice Barrett's home, where she has young children, 12 years old, in her home, that they are threatening with swatting events. Those are things that can turn out very poorly if it's not handled in the right way. That is kind of the goal of them in many times. And so you look at all this and you see justices before Congress testifying why they need this appropriation. This is not something that you see very often. The last time sitting justices were before the Congress testifying for their annual budget was 2019. So almost a decade ago was the last time they were before that. So it's not something you see every day. It's not something you hear them once they become justices, other than like a summer book tour or speaking at a law school. You don't hear from them that often, especially in this context.
1: Yeah, I think we should actually hear from Amy Coney Barrett. Just, this is the real sincerity. Remember, this is people with young kids. These are real human beings. It's easy to kind of write them off as these sort of political figures that kind of exist in some sort of cloud that we don't ever see, because Will's right, we don't hear from Supreme Court justices. Now we're hearing from more often than we used to. But let's take a listen real quick before we go to break from Justice Barrett.
2: They have required me to, my children, to think about and see things that children should not have to see or think about. One example is when threats to my life were particularly intense a few years ago around the time of the Dobbs leak. My security detail sent me home with a bulletproof vest, and I carried it into my house, put it into my bedroom, dropped it down on a table, turned around, and my 12-year-old son was standing in the doorway of my bedroom, and he wanted to know what it was and why I had it, and I didn't know how to respond because maybe I lack imagination, but I didn't expect that performing this service was going to put me in the position of explaining to my children what a bulletproof vest was and why I had to wear one.
1: This is the reality that they're dealing with, that all elected officials, all political leaders, and honestly, a lot of us are just dealing with, sadly, as American citizens right now, especially those who speak out and have their opinions known to a national audience. And you'd be surprised even what's happened to people that are sitting in this studio. You gotta change that. Folks, phone lines are open, 1-800-684-3110. Hey, Jordan's gonna join us in the next segment. We'll be right back.
3: As America prepares to celebrate 250 years of freedom, join the 1776 Prayer Challenge this July 4th at 4 p.m. Pray for our nation, salute the flag, and challenge three others to do the same.
1: Learn from Trump right now. He's also meeting with the Iraqi prime minister at the White House. So if there's anything worth note, we have a team watching that. We'll break in if we need to. My brother Jordan is joining us from Washington, D.C. First, we got to say and let him know in the chat, happy birthday. Welcome.
4: Thank you. Thank you much. We won't disclose age because after walking around Capitol Hill with some of the meetings this morning, when you're talking to the younger, and you used to be the younger guys on the Hill working, you realize... A different way of life.
0: You're not staffer age anymore. We can say that.
4: No, that's definitely not staffer age. And I was just talking to one of our attorneys, not junior attorneys anymore.
0: There we go. Jordan, you're on Capitol Hill. We're actually talking about today as well the security that the Supreme Court Justices Elena Kagan and Amy Coney Barrett are actually testifying before the Supreme Court today for security increase. And I think it's pertinent to talk about this. You're there. We've seen the security threats even against those Antifa members, the terrorist members that were arrested, that were trying to attack the UFC event. We've seen security for our nation's capital and every branch of government be something that's heightened, a heightened threat. You're there in D.C. We know that the crime rate in D.C. has actually gotten under control in a way that we haven't seen in decades there, but the threat to our institutions seems like it's at an all-time high. And I want to give you a moment to speak about this. Even as we see this unusual, it doesn't happen often. Last time was 2019 that justices go before the Appropriations Committee asking for, in this case, more money to keep them safe.
4: Yeah, I was actually in a meeting with Senator Hagerty's, who's on this broadcast a lot, but his chief of staff and a couple of staffers. And it caught the corner of my eye because I saw Elena Kagan, Justice Kagan, testifying. And I was like, this is not like replaying a video unless we're talking about a judicial nomination. It somehow happened this crazy last 48 hours. And you look at it, it's very rare to see because, again, you don't have the court broadcasting any kind of back and forth ever before when it comes to the visuals. You get the audio. But it's also interesting to see them on the other side of the room, if you will, sitting back down, you know, having to answer questions instead of being the person who does ask questions. I know Senator Hagerty is going to have an opportunity this afternoon as well to be a part of that questioning. And I think there's a lot of bipartisan support. Our office is behind at the U.S. Supreme Court and right catty corner to the first the Senate office building in Russell. And so there's already a lot of security right here because this is the street justices or their vehicles come down to park. And so now, any time that the court is in session at all, which means the justices are there, this street is blocked for vehicles. We can walk. You can walk down the street, but there are the armed guys come out, not just with handguns, but also sometimes you'll see machine guns, big presence when they know there's a big case either being argued or that is possibly the decisions coming out. And so on a regular basis, you've got right now, which has been about two blocks or 2.5 block radius, is now expanding down Second Street. So if you were to take a right out of our office, it used to kind of stop right at that intersection for folks who may have seen our office before in D.C. where at that catty corner. It now goes for you guys, for who I know have been there a lot, Logan and Will. It now goes blocks further. So I think that tells us right there that what could be done quickly enough because of the amount of security threats the court is facing. And I think that you're hearing that today from, again, the justices. And when we talk about the wise use of resources and the intimidation tactics, we want to make sure justices of the U.S. Supreme Court feel safe, that they can't be intimidated by groups for either ideological reasons or just because they happen to be a Supreme Court justices. And we live in an age where, even though, guys, you know, you don't see much this visual. You'll see sometimes them doing lectures and things like that, but not this kind of a visual. We're living in a day and age where you can't hide behind the building anymore. And so with that being said, I think, again, I kind of, in Washington and where we are and what we do, as long as it's smart and it's things that have already shown in the past to work, that it's a good place to invest resources, not just because our office is right here, not just for the justices, but for all of the American people who visit Washington, D.C. and our nation's capital. Maybe they do it once or twice in their, you know, in their life to feel like they are safe when they are taking tours and going to the most important places that our federal government is associated with. So it's not just for the justices, it's for all that staff. You know, they've got people that behind us, they've got a parking lot, and you know, people are working 24/7. These are huge government buildings. So from everybody down to the janitor on up to the justice themselves, you want them to be safe. And then you also want a law enforcement on the Hill, the Capitol Hill police, to be able to focus on their job, which is different than the Supreme Court police's job. They work together, but they have a different client, if you will, where they're focused on protecting. So, yes, I mean, it is serious in Washington. You guys have seen the talk about what's happening potentially in front of the White House. That's something that can also probably be more temporary, but that they're just nonstop threats. I think that's as far as I can go with communication I've had, but the threats do not stop. And out of just, you know, maybe it doesn't mean that they're all credible, but we've seen in the past there are people that will act or try to act against these justices.
0: Jordan, I think one of the other issues here, and this is something we're going to get on later in the broadcast, and I know you've got meetings you're about to head back out to. We're grateful you could hop in literally, and thanks to our team to get everything in our studio in D.C. turned on real quick, have Jordan in. But here's another issue, and this is what I see as the broader issue. These threats, I think, are the unfortunate symptoms of what is happening at a broader level in our country. We saw first in 2016 and then 2024, the way that the left said President Trump is an illegitimate president. So they delegitimize the executive. And what do we see? We see violent threats. We see people that feel like the only thing they can do is use violence to try and stop the executive. We saw then through the Supreme Court, illegitimate court, packed the court. You see that symptom again. You see them having these threats against the members of the court. Now what we're hearing, and we're going to get into this more, Jordan, the DSA, who has all these candidates that are now going to be in Congress because they've won in safe blue seats, their primaries, they're calling to abolish the Senate. And I know you are meeting with senators, but they think it's an illegitimate thing because of the very reason the founders created the Senate.
1: The whole
0: to have
1: the
0: equal,
1: whole Senate.
0: Yeah, the entire Senate, all 100 seats,
1: the
0: every
1: idea
0: state,
1: of it.
0: The concept of having equal representation from states based off and not just a direct population representation like the House, they want to get rid of it. So obviously very difficult, if constitutional at all, to amend it out, but that's their goal. And I'm not as concerned about them getting rid of it on paper as much as the threat to the very people that you're having meetings with, because they're delegitimizing now the third branch of government in the legislative branch. Jordan, it's shocking and also dangerous.
4: I would love to know if Bernie Sanders is a self-hating socialist enough that he would support getting rid of his really, I think, the only job he's had. Which is in politics as an elected official, maybe some part-time work as a professor when he was much younger. But, again, Will, it is rhetoric, right? It comes down to the idea of they've been demonized. The left was really, they took that mantle on. On the right, we would disagree with decisions by justices and by the Supreme Court, but we'd never made it personal these calls for violence and, again, to make it difficult for the police to do their job of just trying to keep people safe. And so, again, the whirlwind that we've heard, you know, with Senator Schumer, and I think it just reminds us all that the rhetoric that has been being used in Washington that is most dangerous emanates from the left. And as you said, Will, it's the radical left, and they are being normalized by becoming members of Congress in the House of Representatives. And so their rhetoric is becoming normalized. So I am glad to see Justice Kagan there as well to make it clear to everyone that this is not some partisan move, while at the same time understanding that much of the rhetoric is coming out of the left, especially the rhetoric that takes it past just "I fundamentally disagree." And then, of course, this abolish the Senate. I mean, yes, the Constitution can be amended, but here's the thing. It's interesting for those socialists. What the Senate does is to make sure that states with smaller populations still have full representation in Congress, because they're not going to get that in the House. And so they've got to work together, the House and the Senate. But really, that's so that they are representing all of us equally.
1: All right. Well, thank you, Jordan, for joining us. I know you got a lot of work to do. We appreciate it. Phone lines are open, and happy birthday. Phone lines are open at 1-800-684-3110. 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Also, we are right smack in the middle of our ACLJ Liberty Drive. 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
1: Welcome back to Seculo. Phone lines are open. We have a lot of calls coming in. 1-800-684-3110. Of course, talking about the security and safety of the Supreme Court justices as they were testifying today to try to get the budget upped due to ongoing threats. And we can kind of trace back. I mean, look, Supreme Court justices in modern day have always been a little bit of celebrities. Obviously, in the 80s and the 90s, there was people that we all knew of. We knew at least their names, their faces, but maybe they weren't as regularly a part of the mainstream media, or maybe they weren't targets of attacks. They were maybe targets within their own political parties, or if you watched CNN, if you watched the news, you knew about these people. The difference was, and a lot of it goes back to the Dobbs decision, we can flash back to even someone like Senator Schumer, who started to inflame the rhetoric. We know this has been an issue with the right and the left over the last decade or so, where it went beyond politics and started becoming very personal. And like Jordan said, if you live in a modern day, you live in a modern society where finding out where someone lives is not exactly the hardest thing in the world, especially when those people are public figures and Supreme Court justices. And you have Supreme Court justices like Amy Coney Barrett or Brett Kavanaugh or whoever it may be, who have come under real threats from people who are crazy, who have been inflamed by their political leaders. So let's flash back before we take this call. Let's flash back to Senator Schumer, back when the Dobbs decision was leaked.
7: I want to tell you, Gorsuch, I want to tell you, Kavanaugh, you have released the whirlwind and you will pay the price. You won't know what hit you if you go forward with these awful decisions.
1: Again, threatening Supreme Court justices from our elected officials. We have some calls coming in about that. I want to go to Martin in North Carolina, who's an ACLJ champion and someone that gives on a monthly basis automatically membership, which is great. And I always like to give them first bite of the apple here. They're always able to get on the air quicker. Martin, go ahead.
8: Thank you, sir. I was glad that you all are at the helm and you hit on it. Jordan hit on it, too. It's a two-phase thing that I'm going to touch on. Exactly what you just said. I'm a firm believer in freedom of speech, and I'm glad we have it. But like you just said, Logan, is that it becomes inflammatory. And I don't know how you could do it. Like to see some sort of way of holding these things in check. It's almost treasonous with that kind of rhetoric, with the leaks that are going on, with the Dobbs decision, Schumer and Comey leaking, and even this last week and a half, 2 weeks, the leak that came through the news media about the assassination attack. There's got to be something to hold people accountable so that we can move on and do things decent and in order, as they say, and not have these inflaming arguments and rhetoric and things of that nature continue to fan the flames to do, like you said, the crazy people out there that are going to do stuff.
1: Martin, you can hear real, and I hate to say this, you can hear real fear in the voices of these Supreme Court justices who are out there testifying for Congress, asking for more money for have their security to be raised. Let's hear, this is Bite 2, let's hear from Amy Coney Barrett again, talking about something that's just happened to her in the last few weeks.
2: It's also been reported in the news that roughly 6 weeks ago, I was the victim of a swatting incident. At that point, my teenage son, one of my teenage sons, opened the door to go out with friends and saw in our street, it was full of police cars, who had responded to a false report of gunshots and raised voices in my home. I was very, very grateful that I had Supreme Court police outside my home because they were able to stop and meet with and explain to the county police that it had been a false alarm. And so the police did not actually attempt to enter our home.
1: I understand that in many occasions, and this has happened directly, by the way, to people, again, sitting in this room, where you have people who feel justified in making your life miserable because they disagree with maybe your political point of view. Or maybe it's a little bit different because they're the ones who are, you know, they are deciding the law of the land here. And if you have political leaders saying, unleash the whirlwind, we are going to go after you, you're not going to know what's going to hit you. Yeah, Senator Schumer may be living in a old school mentality going, well, I don't mean physically, and that's not what I meant by there. But we don't live in that world anymore. We live in the world where every word is scrutinized, where everything is justified. And sadly, we have now seen that rhetoric raise up, not just to a Supreme Court justice, but we've seen it across the board, not even just for political opponents or people that are in the political sphere. Basically, if you're willing to have a voice, you have to be willing to take real security protocol because your life may be at risk.
0: Well, and once again, I think the positioning of this before the Congress today, it was Elena Kagan, an Obama appointee, yeah, and Justice Barrett, a Trump appointee. It was two different justices from two different eras. It also, Elena Kagan opened her remarks talking about the Senator Graham, who just passed away because of how he engaged with talking to someone that he didn't agree with. And that's one of the things he caught flack for, was he would interview, he was on the Judiciary Committee, actually was the chairman of the Judiciary Committee at the time of his passing, but he would get flack for voting for nominees that were judges Democratic from the other side. And she pointed out, she goes, it's rare these days. It used to be justices got 100 or 99 votes to sail through. What she was trying to point out is that, one, disarm the committee a little bit and say, hey, we're here. Obviously, it's a Republican-led committee at this time. And they were there for a specific reason. Now, people, there was one congressman from Wisconsin that was trying to make it about the shadow docket. They're asking for security, and they're obviously they have their prerogative and they can do what they want with their time, especially when they don't get to speak to the justices very often. But trying to, in some ways, use the rhetoric that people have been using to delegitimize the court itself by saying you took a lot of things on the shadow docket, you made a lot of these decisions, to which Justice Barrett said, yeah, we're the court. If it comes before us during, when we're out of session and it's a stay grant request, we have to dispose of it. We have to do either grant or not. That's how that works. But they, even in their questioning, when they're talking about security for their families and themselves, there were Democrats trying to go after something that has been a Democrat talking point and a media talking point this entire year. I also, to Martin's point, the rhetoric of Chuck Schumer was very bad. But it's not only isolated to people on the left.
1: Well, of course not.
0: I mean, even the dehumanizing language that we see when people say demon rats or these cute names or they're all demons, that's a dehumanizing thing. Now, we may disagree with, and a lot of their policies may be anti-human or
1: it
0: evil,
1: justifying
0: the way that they are so pro-choice, those things. But it doesn't mean that you strip their humanity or them being created in the image of God from them and try to find a way to work towards a more perfect union.
1: When we get back, I want to actually play the bite that Justice Kagan spoke about Senator Graham, because again, maybe that little glimmer of hope that we can get back to that kind of place. And again, the fact that we're talking about who is uniting us, it feels like the most unlikely case, sadly, would have been the passing of Lindsey Graham, someone who was very controversial and very polarizing for a lot of people. But what you've been able to see is that it was old school Washington, D.C. in the way that you worked with people and actually could get things done. Maybe we need to get back to that. Speaking of getting things done, it is our Liberty Drive. Be a part of the ACLJ team today at aclj.org. Scan that QR code. We'll be back in just a minute. Less than a minute break here. 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We're live 12 to 1 p.m. Eastern time each and every day. 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
1: First half hour flew by. Now we got second half hour. Phone lines are open. Got a couple lines still open at 1-800-684-3110. Talking about right now, Supreme Court justices who are testifying, they're going to testify even a little bit later, in front of Congress today, talking about their own safety security, trying to get more security protocol put in place, their budget raised. At the same time, we also have sort of this inflamed rhetoric, including the push from the Democrat Socialists to abolish, remove, end the Senate. We're going to talk about that a little bit later on the show. But with that rhetoric that we know has gotten out of hand, I did want to open this half hour, and I said I was going to, with Supreme Court Justice Kagan, who opened her remarks. Again, they're going out there saying they need more budget. They need a bigger budget because here's the real issues they're dealing with. And I believe they're completely legitimate and they deserve it. That being said, she decided to open it with a tribute to Senator Graham. And I think, again, if we could get back to this place where you can have Elena Kagan, a very liberal justice of the United States Supreme Court, saying good things about a very Republican senator who has passed away, then maybe there is a path back to sanity. So let's hear from Supreme Court Justice Kagan from just a moment ago.
14: And I still more vividly remember the conversations that we had at my hearing itself. In the last day or so, many people have talked about how funny Senator Graham was. I think Al Franken said he was the funniest man in the Senate. But what I remember about that hearing was that somehow Senator Graham made me look funny, which is a harder thing entirely. by asking me what I had done on Christmas the following year. And I'll skip the back and forth, but many people said to me afterwards, that exchange with Senator Graham was the moment my confirmation was sealed.
1: Right. He brought humanity to it. Of course, that moment we may remember was when he asked what he was doing on Christmas. She responded with thinking it was some sort of political moment. He pushed back and said, no, I'm just asking you what you did on Christmas. And she said, well, much like a lot of Jewish families, I was at a Chinese restaurant, got a big laugh, and again, brought us together as human beings. Can we get back there? Can shows like ours exist? And this is something that Will and I have discussed ad nauseum, where we won't say horrible names for people. We won't go after people personally. We'll talk about our disagreements. We'll discuss them with fire. We will discuss them with when we have issues. But can we exist in a world, my hope is that we can, where we can be successful, even as a broadcast, as a legal organization, without making it personal attacks? Where you can still have quote-unquote friends on the other side, where you can actually get things done. Oh, that'd be a big shocker. Can you actually get work done on Washington, D.C. and around the world, when you actually are willing to work with other people, when you're willing to not dehumanize them? And by the way, I'm calling on this for the right and the left. I'm not calling this on one party or another. I'm calling this for all of humanity. Can we get back there? There's a glimmer of hope in that moment. But what do you think? Phone lines are open at 1-800-684-3110. Do you even want to listen to that? Or do you like our show, but you go, you know what? I prefer those other guys. Those other guys who will just say horrible things, who maybe they're not even telling you the truth. They're just saying what you want to hear. They're just calling people names. And maybe that's what you want because it gets you, you know, all jacked up and excited. But when you actually have a broadcast, you actually have an organization that's willing to tell you the truth, even if you don't want to hear it, are you willing to support a show like ours? Are you willing to support an organization like ours? That's a challenge to you, and I want to know. 1-800-684-3110. How can we get back there? 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And we'll be right back.
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1: One of the topics we had talked about discussing more was also Democrat Socialists calling for the end of the Senate. Well, I want to give a little brief background of what, when people hear that, they just think that's lunacy. What are we talking about here? And then we're going to take a call related to it.
0: That's right. And I want to be clear. I think this is a pattern now because we've seen the way that those the forces and the policies and the ideologies that are against the very core foundations of this country, which I think the Democrat Socialist of America, the party that is behind a lot of these candidates that are running as Democrats, that are behind AOC, that are behind the Bernie Sanders, I think that they are fundamentally at odds with our foundational documents and principles. And when you see the way that they went after the legitimacy of the presidency and they have tried to knock that down, I mean, there's been an attack on the executive branch politically since the administrative state and Woodrow Wilson decided, you know, we can't really allow people the freedom to have a lot of involvement in this. So we got to set up a way to keep the executive away from the president, even though he is the unitary executive. That's been ongoing. And what do you see? You see, when you delegitimize it to a point, there are crazy people that feel like they have to act, and they do it violently. And then what do you see? You see the attacks on the Supreme Court. It's illegitimate. The shadow docket. They're doing nefarious things. They're in Trump's pocket, even though most people watching this show would disagree with that because they're like, why won't they rule every single time the way we want them to?
1: Right.
0: But that, trying to delegitimize the court, the Dobbs decision was really the breaking point. And what do you see? Violence happening against not just the justices, but the entire judiciary all the way down. And now, what are they going after? They're trying to delegitimize the Senate, something that the founding fathers put in place so that there were a bicameral legislature. You had the ones that are directly proportionally representative to the population of the state, the House of Representatives. And then you have the equal representation branch where each state gets two senators, no matter the size of the state. They are a check on each other for a reason. Here is what the chairman of the DSA has to say about their goals as the DSA, Bite 7.
18: We just don't see the point of the Senate. Historically, it was meant to serve very wealthy people who owned a lot of land. And that's still a system that we have today. And it's something we would change. We would expand what the House of Representatives does and make it more actually representative of people who live in this country.
19: So would you like to abolish the Senate?
18: That's part of our platform, and we don't think that's extreme. We think it's a change that would help make this country more democratic.
0: Once again, when they say democracy, it's not what you think it means. It's not even what they're saying it means. They are trying to take the checks and balances out of the revolutionary genius system that our founding fathers came up with. The checks and balances, even within the branch of government, even within that bicameral legislature. There is a reason that they set these things forward, and there's a reason that these things have endured. It's because they keep a check on radical extremes, on the way the wind blows. The Senate is frustratingly hard to deal with sometimes because it serves as a check on the mob rule of the House, just getting to a simple majority. Even the filibuster itself was a practice of trying to keep in check the whims of the people as they are so fickle sometimes. But we do have a caller calling in line 3. Vicky wants to talk about this. You're on Seculo.
20: Hi, thanks for taking my call.
0: Yes, you're on the air.
20: I disagree with you about where the Senate is at right now. Back in 1913, they passed a constitutional law to make the senators be directly elected. They used to be appointed by the state legislatures and governors so that the best interests of the state were represented in the federal government. That doesn't happen anymore because they're elected directly. They're supported by their political parties and all the big money from corporations and big money PACs and whatnot. So, to be honest with you, the states are not fairly represented anymore as the founding fathers intended. And that took place when they changed the Constitution back in 1913. And I forget if it was voted upon in Congress or if there was a national election
0: It was a constitutional amendment, which that process requires. And I'm not sure how it was initiated, but if it was initiated in Congress, it took 2/3 majority to get it there. And then it had to be ratified by the number of states that it takes to ratify that. Vicky, also, if you watch this broadcast, this is probably not something you're expecting to hear about today, but also what makes our show a little bit more unique is talking about issues that really directly pertain to the foundations of this country. And what Vicky's referencing is that in the 17th Amendment, Article 1, Section 3 says that the senators are picked by the state legislatures. It was amended, as Vicky pointed out, that in 1913, the 17th Amendment was ratified. And the 17th Amendment says that instead of the state legislatures, that the senators are elected by the people. And so there was a change. Now, in none of our lifetimes have we ever had a Senate that was directly elected by the legislatures instead of the people. Here is, and this is where you can have debate or disagreement and it not turn into ad hominem attacks and things like that, like you see on many places. Vicky's point is that even the founders, by not making them directly represented, was trying to keep it out of it being even more so a check on the direct representation of the people. Now, I think that there's a lot of ways you could look at this. I think in the Reconstruction era and post-Civil War, the authority of the states did diminish quite a bit. So I think that's a little bit of that that follows from that, where there was more central authority in the federal government. So that, I think, is one of those consequences of Reconstruction and the Civil War. Whether or not you can litigate that publicly as much as you want, that is a natural outflow of that. As well as, I think the way that the legislature, state legislatures, are constructed even today are very much in line in some ways with how the parties are. Like, the state legislatures are typically pretty in line with how they are nationally voting in those states. So I think that is a point that you could get into extreme nuance on. But I think the difference is, you can debate on whether or not you think the 17th Amendment was good versus the way it was in Article 1. The difference is, there's still a Senate, and it's still a check on the House of Representatives. It is not completely abolished to let the House of Representatives have free rein in legislating in this country. And I think that is something that you would see dire consequences and just an inability for this country to even function if it were turned into that type of thing. And that's what all of these members of Congress are running on. That is their platform.
1: Yeah. I'm here too.
0: It gets me fired
1: up. Just letting you know.
0: I don't know. Do you have thoughts on the 17th Amendment versus the way it was in Article 1, Section 3? I didn't until about 10 minutes ago.
1: I know. I haven't done my research. I'll be honest. I lost somewhere in that whole thing. I thought it was very interesting, but I have no comment. Phone lines are open at 1-800-684-3110. I want to take Margaret, who's calling in New York, on line 4. That's something I can at least chime in on. Margaret, go ahead.
3: Yes, hi. I just wanted to comment that with everyone getting along, it starts with our president. I voted for Donald Trump 3 times. I'm conservative Republican. But to hear him calling the Democrats, that rhetoric just goes down the line to everyone.
1: I don't disagree with you. I think that this has been an ongoing issue that a lot of people have had to come up with rationalizations for their support of President Trump. Going, you know what, I support a lot of the policies that he says, but I don't like the way he speaks. I think that there's a huge portion of the country that says that. And there's a huge portion of the country, I'll be honest with you, Margaret, that says that, but secretly behind the scenes, they love it. And I think that's sort of the issue that we have. He fired up a base that had felt like they were underrepresented, and I understand that. But there are consequences to those actions. I'm not saying, though, President Trump is alone in this. We've obviously seen it on both sides, and it feels like the violence that gets spurred comes more from one side, if we're just being honest. There are issues, obviously, with people who have been inflamed by President Trump. Certainly, we can historically go back and look at that. But when it comes to things like this, like the violence that is being thrown against Supreme Court justices, or some of the activists that have been speaking out, or with the Charlie Kirk situation, that all feels like it's headed from one side.
0: Well, and I think once again, what we see even on the conservative side is when we've gotten away from policy discussions and policy debates and policy arguments, even passionate arguments, into just ad hominem attacks, because a lot of times people can't actually debate the position or the policy. So they just make ad hominem attacks. They just go after the people making an argument different than them personally. And you're seeing that spread throughout the conservative world as well. And you're seeing that through the conservative media ecosystem, where it is just entire shows based off of going after people, not policy. And what does that do? It goes back to that fact where people then lose faith in the system because they think every person is inherently evil, and then you can't ever get anything done.
1: And I'll be honest, I put that challenge out there and it's suspiciously silent. I see a lot of the comments come in. A lot of you did not even respond to that. Let me know what you think. 1-800-684-3110. We'll be right back. Last segment, taking all your calls.
21: 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But even with the many historic wins we've achieved, the battle is far from over. The attacks on our constitutionally protected rights persist. Countless unborn babies remain in jeopardy, and across the globe, innocent Christians are being targeted and killed across this country and around the world. 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
5: Most Americans think of Abraham Lincoln and they think of the Civil War or the Emancipation. But in 1862, he signed another hugely significant piece of legislation, the Homestead Act. It offered eligible Americans up to 160 acres of land, not as a prize for the powerful, but as an opportunity for ordinary families willing to live on it, work it, and build something lasting. Why did it matter? Because Lincoln understood that freedom was not merely the absence of tyranny. Rather, freedom required responsibility, labor, stewardship, and moral courage. A free people must be given room to build, but they also must be willing to cultivate what they have been given. That still matters today. Liberty without responsibility decays. Opportunity without character collapses. Lincoln's lesson is clear. A nation stays free when its people remain willing to work, build, and steward freedom under God.
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1: Last segment of the day. Be a part of the show. Last chance to call in, 1-800-684-3110. If you're on hold, we'll do our best to get to as many of you as possible. If you're on hold for a while, we will certainly get to you. 1-800-684-3110. We're obviously looking at the comments, and Will had a comment he wanted to respond to.
0: Right. And this, I think, goes back to what we were talking about, the ad hominem attacks, going after people rather than policy or even legal opinions in this case. And this is an individual on YouTube, said, Justice Barrett's judgment is impaired due to these threats. She just needs to step down. Family comes first before a job. Now, one of the great burdens of liking conservative jurisprudence and legal philosophy is that people think for themselves, not for how the party tells them to think. And so what you end up getting with conservative justices is opinions you don't agree with that in a partisan way necessarily. Here's what I would challenge anyone who has ever said that Justice Barrett's judgment is impaired due to the threats. Have you read, personally read, not what you read about or read what someone told you or heard what someone told you? Have you read opinions authored by her or signed on to by her? Because you can't read them and think that she's making it up or her judgment's impaired. She's writing a judgment that is normally very rational, thought through, and you may still disagree with the outcome. But you can't say that this is not a very serious person that sits on the Supreme Court of the United States. And when I see that, it frustrates me to a deep level, because I think that even the let's take the birthright citizenship case that was authored by the Chief Justice, I would wager most of the people criticizing it in the wake of it did. Now, everybody be like, I did. Okay, that's fine. Most of the people that criticized it and said it's the end of the republic, because I saw all those comments that day. I was here by myself saying the end of the republic.
1: Why are you throwing shade at me, Will?
0: Well, you weren't here. You didn't have to read the comments. I was giving you a pass. Okay. Have not read the opinion. I did. I know people very close that work with me that had not read the opinion. And I'm looking at you, Tim. When we look at this and you see even the Chief Justice, it's rooted in history. It's rooted in law. It's not what you think. You may disagree with it, But it's nothing that day changed or was made up or conjured up in a way that is like their judgment's impaired. They're being blackmailed. That's what you read in conservative media. It's disgusting.
1: You know what, Will? I think we inflamed a lot of comments because a lot of people are saying all the words we thought we said maybe we shouldn't be saying. I think you're proving our point here. I want to take some calls right now because a lot of you are calling in and some of you have been hold for a while. We only got 6 minutes left. Let's go to D in California, line two. Go ahead, D.
2: Yeah, I had several comments regarding, like, it's concerning that with this threat to our Supreme Court justices as well as the actual attempt on one. And I, especially Amy Canavera, you know, she's got a young family. Yep. And I think they're crossing a line when they show up at her home threatening and all that. And also, even though I don't agree with Robert F. K. Jr. when he was running for president, with his family history, if anybody deserves Secret Service protection, he did, and yet they denied him that. Yep. So,
1: well, thank you for calling. I appreciate that. I think a lot of people do feel that way and feel that, you know, even if you disagree with the politics of this, you see a conservative justice, you see a liberal justice out there saying that this is their time to really hopefully up that. We do need to protect them. We need to protect a lot of people, by the way. We got to lower the rhetoric to even start there. But yeah, I agree with you, D. Let's continue on. Let's pop over to Sean, who's calling in Florida, who's an ACLJ champion. Sean, go ahead.
6: Hey, guys. Thanks for what you do. Mine's just a quick question. Is there a law or something that states that we have to know who votes for what? Like, I think this would be a lot easier and a lot less controversial if people just did like a blind vote. And we weren't always having to judge one person or another based on our own personal views.
1: Thanks. Yeah, Sean, I do think that would become an issue when you're talking about election and re-election, because then you're talking about how do you know who you're supporting here in some ways.
0: And to some degree, also, they are voting for you. Yeah. They are your representative. We've gotten away from
1: what he's
0: that.
1: Saying.
0: Yeah, but at that point, though, if you don't know how they are voting, right, how do you keep that person in check? Because they are accountable to you.
1: Yeah.
0: And yes, I understand the sentiment, and you're not wrong. Yes, it would be a lot better if there was nothing for people to report on or attack ads to run. Be like, look at this guy voted this way. But at the same time,
1: no,
0: it does kind of defeat the purpose of them representing you, because you as a voter are who they are accountable to.
1: All right. Thanks, Sean, though, for calling. We appreciate it. I appreciate you being an ACLJ champion. Right now, if you become a champion, your first donation is doubled. So go ahead and opt in to be an ACLJ champion. That's a monthly supporter. Let's go to Doug in Colorado watching on YouTube. Doug, go ahead.
7: Yeah, guys. I'll preface it with this. Two words, original intent. I'm sorry, Amy Comey Barrett did not come down. I read it, and it doesn't come down on original intent. But I want to say this on the First Amendment rights. We definitely, I mean, I would never even fathom going to a Supreme Court justice's home and protesting. But we as citizens, we have to watch this slippery slope. Where does it come into where we're not using threatening language, but we're being very inflammatory? Or do we have to worry about our own safety as citizens because we're using our First Amendment rights?
1: Look, I think that someone called in and said that maybe we should be going after Schumer, and we don't agree with that necessarily, but we do say, look, but what there are consequences here. We need to do better as human beings. That doesn't mean necessarily we need to legislate that or criminally go after somebody. And I look, Doug, that's a concern. You're the kind of person saying, look, I would never go in front of a Supreme Court justice. I'm not concerned with you. I'm concerned with the people that do. Not that just disagree with someone's politics or disagree with their decision. The people who are taking it, they feel justified in creating violence. But I appreciate you calling. Let's try to get a couple more calls in before we wrap up. Let's go to Rich in New York. Rich, go ahead. Will's favorite topic.
8: Yeah, I didn't give my location. I was wondering how he knew. But anyway, I would like to affirm what that lady said about the original intent of the Senate. But for different reasons, the Senate no longer is a check on expansive national power, in my view, and it's no longer a check for the states against that. And on executive power, and because you know the influence that the president now has over the Senate and who serves there, if they were appointed by the legislatures, they would have some sort of insulation, and they would be responding directly to their state's needs. Plus, because they confirm the justices on the courts, I would hazard to guess that an analysis would show that federal power has accumulated because there are no senators appointed by the states to challenge the nominees about states' rights. And so I think we ought to go back. I think the founders were correct, and this progressive, the 17th Amendment was a progressive thing.
1: Rich, I am only cutting you off because we have 1 minute left in the show. Hey, April, unfortunately, I'm not going to be able to get to you today. I appreciate her advice. Her comment was more she likes President Trump because he's authentic. He speaks his mind. He says those kind of things. Look, clearly that

0: 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Talk to you tomorrow.
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6: News this hour from Town Hall. I'm Keith Peters in Washington. Michigan officials are eyeing lettuce as a possible cause to a large cyclospora outbreak.
7: 2026 is already the nation's worst year for reported cases. More than 30 states have reported infections. Michigan has more than 3,300 cases. Officials there say early information points to lettuce or salad greens as a possible culprit. Michigan officials advise consumers to buy whole heads of lettuce, discard the outer layers, and thoroughly wash what's left. They also suggest avoiding bagged lettuce and pre-mixed salad kits. Cyclospora is a microscopic parasite that commonly causes watery diarrhea, sometimes explosive bowel movements. I'm Lisa Dwyer.
6: Justices Amy Coney Barrett and Elena Kagan testified today about threats on their safety to a House panel. Justice Elena Kagan says lawmakers and justices alike are facing more threats.
8: The Capitol Police Chief recently testified that threats against Congress are up 50% this year. The Supreme Court police expect a smaller but still very substantial 38% annual increase in threats this year, which follows a 25% increase last year. For some of us, those threats have come very close, and all of us live with the knowledge that they may again materialize.
6: Justice Barrett said she had to wear a bulletproof vest home a few years ago, something she struggled to explain to her 12-year-old son. The House passed a bill Tuesday that would make daylight saving time permanent. Proponents argue the bill would provide more daylight during the times that Americans are most active. The measure now goes to the Senate, where passage is uncertain. On Wall Street, the Dow by 9 points, the Nasdaq rose 233, the S&P advanced 28. More at townhall.com.
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6: U.S. stocks rise after data shows slowing inflation even as shares of IBM stock plunge. We hear more on today's market activities from Wall Street reporter Seth Sutel reporting from New York City.
11: Stocks rose on Wall Street after a report showed that inflation wasn't as bad as expected last month. The gains came even though oil prices continued to climb on worries that the U.S. and Iran may return to all-out war. The S&P 500 rose 0.4% Tuesday. The Dow added 9 points. That's less than 0.1%. The Nasdaq

0: deposit rose 0.9%. Treasury yields fell in the bond market following the better-than-expected report on inflation. Chip stocks and other AI winners rebounded. Big U.S. banks, including JPMorgan Chase, reported strong profits. A big drop in IBM stock kept the gains in check. Seth Sutel, New York.
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6: Morning glory and evening grace, America, back on the East Coast. But I'm talking with a man who might save the West Coast, Steve Hilton, who could be the next governor of California. Steve Hilton, welcome. I was with Pete Wilson on Saturday night, and I asked him, can Steve Hilton win? He said, I pray he can. I think he can. And so we got Pete in your corner. I want to get a check-in on the campaign, but first I want to tell people, Steve Hilton for governor, Steve Hilton, forgovernor.com. And follow him on X at Steve Hilton X. What do you think? How goes the campaign?
7: Well, we are just about to really get started, actually. We've been making some great plans. I mean, I've been busy. We've been doing town halls all up and down the state. I had a town hall in San Francisco on Friday, in Oakland on Saturday. We had plenty of Democrats coming out. Even Democrats are sick of what's going on. So I'm feeling good. But in the words of a fantastic, famous, legendary former governor of the great state of California, and of course, a wonderful president of our great nation. You ain't seen nothing yet, let me put it like that, in terms of the campaign. We're just about to get really cranked into top gear, and there's a lot planned, and you're going to see something that we haven't seen in terms of the fight to really put California back on track for at least 20 years in our state.
6: Steve,
7: I'm
6: Hilton,
7: really looking forward to it.
6: People need to contribute to you. They've got to go to SteveHiltonForGovernor.com and help you fund the campaign. But I want to know, can you fight the machine that collects ballots everywhere legally, and then we watch leads disappear over 72, 96 hours? Do you have the volunteers you need?
7: Yeah, that is exactly right, that we're up against this machine. It's very powerfully funded, corruptly funded, because it's funded mainly by the government unions, who, of course, put the politicians in office, the Democrat politicians, who then return the favor with luxury pensions and health care and all these favors and policy favors. I mean, one of the main drivers of the left-wing insanity in California is the influence of the government unions, who themselves have been taken over by far-left activist groups. And so that is exactly what we're up against. Yes, we can build the machine. And actually, the proof of that is what you saw in the 2024 general election for president, because the president and his team and his supporters, they put together a very powerful ground game operation in the seven swing states, which is why the president won those states, as well as the popular vote. He did particularly well in the swing states. So we know how to do this now on the Republican side, and we need to do it here in California. And exactly as you said, Hugh, what they do is legal. We may not like it, but it's legal. They've given themselves all these rules, ballot harvesting and sending mail-in ballots to everyone on the voter rolls, even though the rolls themselves are completely full of wrong names, people who've died or moved out of state. Doesn't matter. Those are the rules. We have to play by them and beat them at their own game. And we've got we have plans in place to build our own ballot harvesting machine so we can beat them at their own game. It's very important.
6: Well, Steve Hilton, again, I want to tell people your website, Steve Hilton for Governor. And when you go there on the toolbar, it says get involved. I can't urge you enough to get involved, actually work. And there's a contribution, yes, of course, donate button. I was out there and I had a couple of people drive me around. The biggest issue that I heard is that young people cannot get a rental, much less buy a house.
7: Exactly.
6: What's a governor able to do about that?
7: Well, we can reduce the insane regulations, most of them driven by climate extremism, that stand in the way of actually building the housing that we need. There's also even they tax it as well. So you've got housing being built at a ridiculously slow pace. Even we've already got the highest, they keep going on about density. You've got to have apartment buildings in suburban areas. That's the only form of development that they want. That's ridiculous. We've got barely 7% of our land is developed in California. You've got plenty of space to build the single family homes. One of the key plank of my policy is starter homes for young families, specifically on rent. You've got rent controls that have gone far to the extreme, protecting so-called protections for renters have meant that properties are taken off the market. Our estimate is that right now in California, you've got 1.5 million, this is from public data, if you add up the cities, they publish this data, about 1.5 million empty properties in California, that many of which could be rented if you didn't have these ridiculous rent controls and punishment for landlords. I mean, it's all stacked against landlords. So that's a really, some of those regulations we can deal with from the state through the Housing and Community Development Agency, which, of course, there's the governor you control. And that's the answer to many of the changes we need to make. The governor runs the executive branch, as Pete Wilson knows, because he did this very well. And I've got members of his team, including one of his top legal advisors, helping me figure out exactly how we can make real change happen through the executive branch, even if we still have a supermajority Democrat-controlled legislature.
6: All right, Steve Hilton, you're running against Secretary of COVID, Javier Becerra. And I say Secretary of COVID because he was in charge of COVID when they closed the beaches in California and did other insane things. Now, Javier Becerra is never going to win the spelling bee. He's a zero. I know that. I've interviewed him. I'm sure you know that. He'll never agree to debate you, I would guess. But is anyone covering the fact he was the Secretary of COVID?
7: Well, we're going to make sure that that's out there. And that's part of the campaign that we're putting together, because this is, I mean, I would go so far as to say this is someone who's unfit for public office based on his record in that job, not just in relation to COVID, but in the ridiculous rules he put in place, masking two-year-olds and so on. But actually, his terrible role in the disappearance of thousands and thousands of migrant children
6: that were in
7: his care. And we're going to get into that very in the campaign. On top of that, you've got the fact that his own colleagues in the Biden administration thought he was completely useless and ineffective. Susan Rice, who was obviously former national security advisor for Obama and head of domestic policy for Biden, described Becerra, quote, as an idiot. And there's other things she said that I couldn't even say on the air. He's totally useless and incompetent. He's failed in every job he's done. He's been a career politician for 36 years, part of the machine in California. On top of that, in a state where actually a majority of Californians, according to every poll, think that the state is going in the wrong direction and needs change, he explicitly is running as the status quo candidate. A couple of weeks ago, he was asked on CNN, confronted with all the problems facing California, what would you change? what would you have done differently? He couldn't think of a single policy that he would have done differently. He's saying nothing's going to change when a majority want change. He's a really, really terrible candidate. And then on top of that, he's up to his neck in this corruption scandal where you've got federal indictments of his former chief of staff in bed with Gavin Newsom's former chief of staff, all in a scheme that was concocted, in my view, by Becerra so that he could get his guy with him in Washington, D.C. You're going to have sentencing on that coming up during the campaign. The first on August the 6th, then on September the 17th. So there's so much that people don't yet know about Becerra that we're going to make sure they find out.
6: So again, to the audience, Steve Hilton for governor, F-O-R, Steve Hilton for governor, to both get be a volunteer and to contribute. Last question, Steve, take your time with this one. You'll talk to me a lot, and I'm on in San Francisco, L.A., Fresno, Modesto, anywhere you want, San Diego. But does the rest of the California media pay attention to this? Are they actually covering? Javier Becerra is an empty suit. I would say that, except it's an insult to empty suits. Everybody knows that. Does anyone cover it?
7: Yeah, I would say, just looking at it objectively, we're getting more coverage than any Republican candidate in at least 20 years, because we're putting together a real campaign with a positive agenda for change under two headings: Cal Affordable, which is the top issue for so many people, $3 gas, cut utility bills in half, your first $150,000 tax-free, starter homes for young families, and Cal Future, so that kids don't feel they have to leave California to have that dream. So we've got to do better in our education system, make sure every kid reads by third grade. We're going to have skills training in the classroom, help people start and run businesses, get rid of the bloat in the government. There's a positive agenda, practical, positive things that we're going to do, plus holding Becerra accountable. The energy that we're bringing to this campaign is like nothing that people have seen. And you know, just yesterday I was in Sacramento, local TV there. We are getting some interest here because actually, honestly, everybody knows that we need change. We can't go on like this. And so while people may look at the race and say, it's California, it's no chance for a Republican and so on, we do have a chance. I'm not saying it's going to be easy. It's an uphill battle. But we are really ready to fight it. And as you say, anyone that wants to come join our army, we are very, very excited about that. SteveHiltonForGovernor.com.
6: 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That's great. They're rushing supplies there, but just think about California with a big earthquake. We cannot have Javier Becerra running the state. We need Steve Hilton. 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
16: Most Americans think of Abraham Lincoln and they think of the Civil War or the Emancipation. But in 1862, he signed another hugely significant piece of legislation, the Homestead Act. It offered eligible Americans up to 160 acres of land, not as a prize for the powerful, but as an opportunity for ordinary families willing to live on it, work it, and build something lasting. Why did it matter? Because Lincoln understood that freedom was not merely the absence of tyranny. Rather, freedom required responsibility, labor, stewardship, and moral courage. A free people must be given room to build, but they also must be willing to cultivate what they have been given. That still matters today. Liberty without responsibility decays. Opportunity without character collapses. Lincoln's lesson is clear. A nation stays free when its people remain willing to work, build, and steward freedom under God.
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6: Welcome back, America. I'm Hugh Hewitt. Eli Lake is a correspondent with the Free Press. He's also the host of the Breaking History Podcast. The Breaking History Podcast is a fabulous podcast. I encourage all of you to go and get it, download it, put it on your like and subscribe. The most recent one on the DSA was a revelation to me, but I want to talk to Eli about Iran. Eli, welcome. I do want to let you know, Supremacy the Game, as promised, is not available at a link at your website. What am I going to do? I want to play Supremacy.
20: I'll work on that. I am sorry to hear that it is not available on the link. I will figure that out. Sorry.
6: Have you played
20: that.
6: It yet? It sounds too good to be true. Sounds like Diplomacy, which I geeked out on.
20: When we got the ad and everything, I gave it a try, but I have to get back into it.
6: Okay.
20: But you know, I have a 5-year-old.
6: You're not going to play a game for 13 years.
20: I'm also a solo
6: years.
20: Dad this week.
6: Yeah, you're not going to play a game for 13 years. All right, Eli, serious stuff. I want to begin with what the president and I talked about yesterday, Pickaxe Mountain. There are very few people I listen to on Iran. You're one of them. Mark Dubowitz, Rich Goldberg, Ben Hem, and Dave Albright. All of you are worried about Pickaxe. Do you think we can destroy it?
20: Well, yes. I mean, we don't know the details. Perhaps that, you know, the bunker busters will not necessarily go and penetrate into it. But the one thing I would say is that if you look at what Benjamin Netanyahu said a few months back as the hostilities were kind of winding down in the first round of this current war, he did say that at this point there were no facilities with active enrichment capabilities in Iran. So what that tells me is that Pickaxe Mountain is you know, potentially this sort of secret, you know, on another layer where they would be doing, but it's not very far along. At least it doesn't have it doesn't have what Fort Joe and Isfahan and the other kind of big facilities that were taken out in Midnight Hammer and Epic Fury. So at this point, as far as I know, the Iranians do not have the ability to enrich any uranium.
6: Well, that would be a great relief. I would still worry that if they had secreted centrifuge lines down there, they could take whatever they had left of their 3.6% or 20% or 60% enriched uranium and then start running it through the Cascades and break out pretty quickly. Do you think that's something to lose sleep about at night?
20: I don't want to be like Pangloss in Candide, but in my view, the damage to the program is pretty significant, and that's one of the reasons why Trump and Netanyahu and Israel and America deserve so much credit. It is something to worry about down the line, but I just think that between the scientists they've lost and the facilities to create to forge the actual advanced centrifuges, to the centrifuge cascades themselves, to the fact that the nuclear dust, as Trump calls it, is still kind of buried beneath the facilities that were taken out. I just think it's going to be very difficult for Iran to be able to get to the point where it was 13 months ago, where they were on the verge of a kind of breakout, where they were able to produce enough enriched uranium for dozens of nuclear weapons. So I just think that in some ways we have to look at this more holistically. It's important to try to take that out as well, but right now I'm more focused on trying to deprive the Iranians of their ability to control the Strait of Hormuz and to think about ways of exploiting what I think are inevitably fissures within the regime.
6: I'm going to come back to that. I've got one more nuclear question. My bad yesterday talking to the president. When you've got 15 minutes and you can stretch it to 18, it sometimes moves too fast. He said
20: you made
6: this
20: a lot
6: before,
20: of news, though, Hugh.
6: Well, I know. Making news is great, but he said one thing I should have stopped on. If they have a nuke, they will use it. Now, I just blew past that because I've heard him say that before. If, in fact, that's true, that changes everything. Do you believe it to be true?
20: I don't know that they would definitely use it. I think that even if they didn't use it, that would provide a nuclear umbrella to their network of terrorist militias throughout the Middle East. So, you know, it's bad if they use it. It's bad if they don't use it. But certainly their former Iranian leaders, like Ali Rafsanjani, a former president, who nearly became the supreme leader after Khomeini died, who said that it would only take a couple weapons to destroy Israel. And I think he was saying that he was being serious at the time. So I don't think you could rule it out, but I'm just, either way, it's a disaster.
6: Okay, play Dr. Strangelove with me, like the late Herman Kahn used to do. If they were to use a nuclear weapon, or even any kind of a WMD, as David Albright speculated they might be building, a fentanyl distributing machine or something like that, if they used a WMD on Israel, what would Israel do?
20: Well, that's why it has a nuclear deterrent. The Israelis themselves are not, I guess, Israeli government officials are allowed to say that, but it's the world's worst kept secret, or the Middle East's worst
6: Correct.
20: Kept secret. And specifically the Israeli doctrine is that they would not be the first country to introduce what they call their strategic arsenal in the Middle East. So that what that means is that it's purely kind of retaliatory. So if there was a nuke that was fired at Israel, then I'm sure the Israelis have plenty of contingency plans to make sure that they would get off some nukes at Iran.
6: Do you think Americans understand what is colloquially called 12er theology, which is the radical Shia branch of Islam? Do you think we understand it?
20: No, I'll go one further. I don't think a lot of our foreign policy establishment understands 12er Islam, Shia Islam. I think the problem is that even though I credit Trump enormously for doing something that none of his predecessors were willing to do, which is to use force against the regime, which started in his first term by taking out Qasem Soleimani. The fact that he was so quick and he believed that, I mean, how could they possibly want to continue fighting us. We've just taken out their leadership and most of their military industrial base, and you know, which is true if Iran was a rational actor. So that tells me that even he maybe doesn't quite understand, or maybe he's getting it now that he calls the Iranian regime crazy, because that is the better, I mean, that is a kind of a base and colloquial way of saying it, but that is exactly, you know, they are reflecting a certain, you know, fanatic ideology. And by the way, we should make very clear, this is a minority interpretation of Shia Islam within Iran itself, and certainly within greater Shia Islam. The current Grand Ayatollah for Shia Islam, Ayatollah Ali Sistani, is not a 12-er Shia. He doesn't believe in that, and you know, you really comes from a very different kind of theological branch of the religion. So in that respect, you know, Khomeini is this anomaly inside. I mean, there are other 12-er Shia Islam. You know, his mentor at the time, you know, as a younger man, was also of this view. But like the idea that this ideology has taken over the entire state of Iran is, again, is a blip if you know Iranian history. So I would stress that I think, no, not enough people in the West understand what we're up against in that respect.
6: I'm going to talk with Eli during the break. He's going to be back on the other side. Don't go anywhere, America. I'm Hugh Hewitt.
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0: with SRN News. I'm Keith Peters in Washington. Michigan officials are eyeing lettuce as a possible cause to a large cyclospora outbreak.
1: 2026 is already the nation's worst year for reported cases. More than 30 states have reported infections. Michigan has more than 3,300 cases. Officials there say early information points to lettuce or salad greens as a possible culprit. Michigan officials advise consumers to buy whole heads of lettuce, discard the outer layers, and thoroughly wash what's left. They also suggest avoiding bagged lettuce and pre-mixed salad kits. Cyclospora is a microscopic parasite that commonly causes watery diarrhea, sometimes explosive bowel movements. I'm Lisa Dwyer.
0: Justices Amy Coney Barrett and Elena Kagan testified today about threats on their safety to a House panel. Justice Elena Kagan says lawmakers and justices alike are facing more threats.
2: The Capitol Police Chief recently testified that threats against Congress are up 50% this year. The Supreme Court police expect a smaller but still very substantial 38% annual increase in threats this year, which follows a 25% increase last year. For some of us, those threats have come very close, and all of us live with the knowledge that they may again materialize.
0: Justice Barrett said she had to wear a bulletproof vest home a few years ago, something she struggled to explain to her 12-year-old son. The House passed a bill Tuesday that would make daylight saving time permanent. Proponents argue the bill would provide more daylight during the times that Americans are most active. The measure goes to the Senate, where passage is uncertain. On Wall Street, the Dow by 9 points, the Nasdaq rose 233, the S&P advanced 28. This is SRN News.
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9: Welcome back, America. I'm Hugh Hewitt. Eli Lake is my guest. You can follow Eli on X, at Eli Lake. You can listen to Breaking History. You can also, of course, read him at the Free Press, which I do in every post. He had a great post this weekend. Eli, back to the vice president, which we talked about during the break. I just finished reading Communion. I reviewed it for Fox News. It's over at the website today. There are a few pages that address boomers. Me, not you, address boomers, especially Reagan-era boomers. And I was a kid carrying a
10: briefcase. I'm a Gen Xer.
9: And saying, you're not one of them. You've got a five-year-old. But saying, hey, boomers, I'm going to paraphrase here. Your worldview is based on the Soviet Union being there, and maybe your rules-based international order doesn't exist anymore. Would you at least think about that? Kind of hit me like a brick. He's right. I'm very much a product of my Time Magazine, correlation of forces. They've got this many tanks in the Fulda Gap. We've got that. Do you think he might be right that a lot of the American foreign policy establishment has not stepped back from the world to take a new look at it?
10: Well, I do think that there is a lot of old kind of dead assumptions about things. Like the, you know, the value of NATO if European, if the big European countries kind of continue on this path, it's much deeper than a problem about spending enough of your budget on defense. It really gets to, will you be able, will your population be willing to defend your country at a certain point? Are you, you know, you will you be able to absorb and have lots of new migrants who have come to your country assimilate in such a way that they will really, you know, embody what we understand to be French or German or Dutch or English values? And those are very serious, deep structural questions that I think, you know, me included as a Gen Xer, you know, those of us who kind of came from, you know, the pre, you know, knew the pre-Trump era very well, we might sort of look at it and we just sort of, we were on a little bit of autopilot when it came to things like NATO and the alliance system. The other thing I think that he's got a very good point on, which has been one of my criticisms for a long time, and I think you would agree with this, is that when we decided that we were going to ultimately knit in illiberal superpowers like China and Russia into the global system, we assumed that that would liberalize them, but in reality, it ended up undermining some of the international systems that we also took for granted. So in that respect, I think that that is a totally fair point, and it's one that I would say is beyond simply generational. It's just a matter of, again, we just sort of assumed these things were on autopilot for a while, and that, oh yeah, eventually, you know, Fukuyama insists.
9: No, you win the prize. You mentioned Fukuyama. I call it Fukuyama disease because I had it. I had end of history disease,
10: right. And
9: it takes a while to shake that off.
10: Yeah, and don't worry about China. They've got all this money coming in. They've got a prosperous middle class. They'll eventually get democracy. Look what happened. It happened to us. It happened to all these other countries. That's not necessarily true. And when you enrich authoritarian and totalitarian regimes, you don't necessarily automatically get a magic formula that will give you democratic revolutions. In fact, what you're doing is you're strengthening regimes that have a dedicated interest in squashing any chance for such popular evolutions of that sort. So in my view, that's a totally fair point that he's making. And, in that respect, I would agree.
9: Okay, I'm going to, I'm really going to impose on your time and try and keep you in another 12 minutes, Eli. But if you can't, don't worry. Here's the setup to the next question. There's been a lot of discussion on commentary that we don't have a plan. I think we do, but I'm very generous towards this. I think the plan is what the president said to me yesterday. The MOU was a test. Sort of like a non-binding letter of intent in real estate world, which I came out of for 35 years doing. And a non-binding letter of intent is just an agreement to meet again. And we didn't meet again, and we're done. So I think what the president is doing is following through on a ratcheting up the pressure again, and that eventually they will buckle. They have to buckle. So we have 1 minute to the break, and then I'll break and talk to you during the break and after. What do you think?
10: Well, they've proven resilient, but they have an advantage. The Iranian regime has an advantage. They don't care about the welfare of their people. So unfortunately, I think they have a higher tolerance for pain. What I'm watching, what I'm hoping, is that you'll start to see a break in the ranks within those security services. And that's something that we can't know from where we are here. But, pressure like that can produce such opportunities.
9: I'll be right back with Eli during the break, and he'll be back on the other side because, as I mentioned, David Albright, Eli Lake, Mark Dubowitz, and Rich Goldberg, and Benham Ben Talibu are the guys to listen to on Iran. Stay tuned.

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7: Welcome back, America. I'm Hugh Hewitt. I'm talking with Eli Lake of the Free Press. I'm really imposing on his time for one more segment. Eli, I want you to hold forth now. We are bombing Iran again as we speak. It's 3:44 in the east. It's way after dark, and we're hitting them hard. The president told me we're going to do this. I don't know what we're hitting. I don't know where we're hitting. What do you think is happening? What do you think is going on inside the administration? And what do you think is going to happen with Israel?
8: Well, I mean, first of all, it's good that we are no longer in the business of trying to negotiate a deal with Iran that would give them, that would recognize their right to continue to occupy Lebanon through Hezbollah. So that's excellent. And that the Rubio deal is the deal that looks like is the one that's going to endure. So that's very, very good. And from the perspective of Israel, I think what it shows is that, you know, I thought it was a minor thing because the president kind of said it before, but it was important that he sort of said, no, the relationship with Bibi is fine. You know, that sometimes we focus on some of the vituperations in the moment of Trump, and what we don't account for the fact that there is a long-standing, you know, trust and relationship with the Israeli leader at the moment. And he's got, and Netanyahu, regardless of what happens with Washington, is going to have a pretty tough election coming up in October. But for now, at least, I think what it shows is at least that relationship is still intact, and that kind of immediate security coordination is very important. And, you know, I think the Israelis at this point, you know, have come out pretty good, especially if they can build on this agreement with the elected Lebanese government. And then, you know, if the president gives the green light, the Israelis are certainly in a good position to continue to go after Iranian leadership. So all of that's pretty good.
7: All right. And then the last question, I believe the president, when he said he's not going to be for a forever war and he doesn't want boots on the ground. Now, we already have had boots on the ground, and I think we probably still have boots on the ground inside of Iran with some of our special forces doing targeting. I really believe that. But they're good and they won't be found. I am beginning to think that we're prepared, if necessary, to do what has to be done with ground troops for a limited period of time to take clear but not hold terrain. What do you think?
8: Well, yes, but like I also think that it's good that the president is so aware that he doesn't want to get the U.S. forces in a situation where they would be peacekeepers or nation builders. We've tried that. That is, you know, flypaper for jihadists. It's a problem, and it's also something that would, I think, really turn the American people in a more serious way against the war. And so, again, if Trump can accomplish, again, the defanging and destabilization of the regime, and then there are other things that, you know, that in some ways you can say intelligence options take care of maybe the rest, because I think you do have to eventually get rid of the regime, then that's enormous, because then we've sort of gotten ourselves out of this Iraq syndrome. And that's, to the president's credit, you know, stabilize the oil markets, keep us out of a ground war, a serious ground war, but accomplish these missions that are vital for American national security interest, and really the world's national security interest. I don't think anybody would want Iran to have a nuclear weapon, and we did it. I mean, most people, I think 13 months ago, Hugh, a lot of analysts would say it was pretty much inevitable that Iran would be, at the very least, a breakout nuclear power. They're much further away from that right now, and that's because of the superiority of American Israeli arms.
7: President also told me yesterday it is not realistic to expect an Iranian uprising, and he rather graphically described snipers on the roof putting bullets between the eyes of women, and sure enough, you don't want to march in that parade. Do you think that possibility is gone now? Uprising?
8: No. No, and in with all due respect to President Trump, I don't think he understands the nature of how these uprisings work. I do think that there was a significant setback because of the sheer numbers and brutality of the slaughter from January. But I also don't, I mean, I think we have more than 25 years of recent Iranian history of Iranians very bravely and courageously taking to the streets to oppose the regime. That's number one. Number two, the theory of how that works when you have this kind of uprising is not because the demonstrators are armed and they can shoot back. It's because there are the people who have to execute the orders from the tyrant to kill and shoot at the crowds that refuse to do so. Because they are moved either because of their conscience, they're moved because they believe that the tide of history is not on the side of the regime. There are a lot of motivations to it, but that's how you get it. It's the moment when the apparats refuse to shoot at the demonstrators. And that doesn't mean that, in fact, there are a lot of theorists like Gene Sharp, the late Peter Ackerman, who have argued that actually arming your, you know, resistance movement gets you further away from the goal of persuading the regime's thugs not to follow the violent orders from the top.
7: Interesting. All right, exit question from left field, my specialty. Are we losing Africa to the jihadists as we fight in Iran?
8: Well, I hope not. I mean, we do have AFRICOM, and there's a lot we can accomplish now. There are several revolutions in military affairs, Hugh, and one of them is the sort of honing and the excellence of American special operators. And that is largely what AFRICOM has right now. So my hope is that it can continue to partner with the forces against jihad, particularly in a place like Nigeria.
7: And Mali. Eli Lake, thank you for your big dollop of time. As always, very, very interesting. I appreciate it greatly. Follow him on X at Eli Lake. Listen to Breaking History about the DSA this week, but always like and subscribe to it. It's fabulous. Thank you, Eli. Let me also thank the audience. Hundreds of you are stepping up to help Venezuela, and I want to encourage you to continue to do so. 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The death toll is way over 5,000 now. Tens of thousands are missing. Buildings are down all over. 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
7: Welcome back, America. Bad news about today is that the 10-year Treasury has gone up again as we continue to follow the effects of the renewal of strikes. There's an up-down Wall Street, Dow up 0.08, S&P up about a half a point, NASDAQ up about a percent. But the 10-year Treasury went up to 4.583. So if you're looking to buy a house, your interest rate went up a tiny bit today. Don't wait. Call AndrewandTodd.com today. They have helped thousands of the people who listen to this show, coast to coast, north to south, east to west. 888-1172. No matter who you are, no matter what your situation is, you just might want a simple refi because you have to get money out of the equity you've built up in your house. So you might want a second deed of trust. You might want a home equity line of credit. But you might want to refinance even though you're going to have a higher interest rate than the one you've had for 5 or 6 years. It's a math problem. Let Andrew Del Rey and Todd Avakian do the math for you. Maybe you're a senior citizen and you want a reverse mortgage. Those are a little bit more complicated. You have to trust the people that you do it with or you'll get taken to the cleaners. Andrew and Todd, great Christian men, friends of mine for a long time. You can trust them. As I did, as Dwayne has, as many people in Salem has, as thousands of my listeners have. 888-1172. And if you're a veteran, they do no money down veteran loans as well. Call AndrewandTodd.com. If you don't want to go on the website, better to go on the website and give them a couple of bits of data. They'll be ready to talk to you. But you can also just pick up the phone and call 888-1172. Now let me talk about AmericaPraise.com. You heard that right, AmericaPraise.com. That might be a shock to you, but in fact, AmericaPraise.com is up and running thanks to Freedom250.org. No nation in history has made the claim that our rights come from a creator, not from man, from God, not government. And through every challenge, whether it's war, hardship, or uncertainty of any sort, Americans have always turned to prayer. As we approach our nation's 250th birthday, Freedom 250 is inviting Americans across the country to come together in a shared moment of prayer at AmericasPraise.com and rededicate ourselves to one nation under God. 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But you got to visit Alec.